0: Nice and easy now. There.
1: You really got away with animals.
0: Thanks. Guess they know I like them better than most people.
1: Well, I see your point. So, how's Mike?
2: Well, right about now, he should be picking up Nick at the airport.
1: Nick?
2: My mom's cousin's son. He was having a little problem back home, so we agreed to open our house to him.
1: Oh, I see.
2: It's all part of the new and improved Mulligan lifestyle. Lisa, hand me the swabs.
0: Here you go.
2: When Mike's dad passed away last month, the three of us decided it was time to start doing more with our lives. Begin reaching out to others.
1: Good for you. Does that mean you've decided to stay on the farm?
2: I'm not sure, Tom.
1: I sure would hate to see you go. We need a good veterinarian around these parts.
0: We haven't made a final decision yet.
1: Oh, good.
2: Well, some of us haven't. This week it's
0: an ostrich farm.
1: I see.
0: And if not ostriches, then maybe raising emus. Or, I don't know. But we're definitely talking something strange and exotic.
2: Actually, Lisa's talking strange and exotic.
1: Hmm.
2: Sounds like Tom's as excited with the idea as your father and I are.
1: I was just thinking. If strange and exotic is what you're after, you should talk to Dr. Olin.
2: He runs the Connellsville Zoo, right?
1: Used to run the zoo, is a better way to put it. Seems they finally ran out of funds and, well, they're going to have to shut down.
2: Oh, that's terrible.
0: Mom!
2: Lisa?
0: No, it would be perfect.
2: Oh, absolutely not. We're not going to be home to a bunch of orphaned giraffes and aardvarks and who knows what.
0: You've always wanted to work at home.
2: Hey, that's not exactly what I had
0: in... And with your veterinarian skills and all of my dedicated help.
2: Oh, yeah, I'm lucky if I can get you to empty the cat box.
0: We could open up like a wild animal park.
2: Lisa, I don't think...
0: People would come from miles around just to visit. We could be the home to all sorts of endangered species.
2: Lisa?
0: Why not? If we're supposed to be reaching out, what better place to start than with those poor, helpless, rejected little...
2: Oh, please. All right, I get the picture.
0: So can we?
2: No. But I suppose we can talk about it.
0: Yes.
2: Tom, would you hand me that towel?
1: Oh, there you go.
2: Thanks. I'd like to get out of here before my daughter decides she wants to open up a shelter for wayward mountain lions. So, you nervous?
0: About what?
2: Meeting Nick.
0: No. Excited is more like it. It's going to be great to finally have someone to be on my side, you know, when Dad and you start ganging up on me.
2: I see.
0: Who knows? Maybe he likes animals, too.
2: Oh, looks like they just got home. Hi, guys!
3: Hi, hon.
0: What's he like? Is he cute?
2: Lisa, he's your cousin.
0: Let me guess. Tall?
2: Well, tall is a relative term.
0: And a looker, too, I bet. My friends are going to be so jealous. Blue eyes?
2: A little hard to tell under all the hair.
0: He's from New York, so I know he's, like, really sophisticated. Probably the intellectual type with a touch of class and...
4: Hey, what's up, cuz? Good to finally remake your acquaintance.
2: It's good to see you again, too, Nick.
4: Say, who's the hot babe with the Coke bottle glasses?
0: What?
2: This is our daughter, your cousin, Lisa.
4: Hey, give me five baby cakes.
3: Nick?
4: Oh, sorry. I forgot you were, well, you know, kind of...
0: Blind? The word you're looking for is blind?
4: Yeah. But, hey, don't sweat it. I know, lots of crippled people. In fact, for school project, I had to wear a blindfold for a whole period. So, I know exactly how you feel.
0: Listen, you don't have to...
4: And, if you ever want my help, then you just say so. I'll, be like your seeing eye dog.
0: Dad, are you sure you picked up the right person at the airport? I mean, who is this Neanderthal?
4: That's no way to be talking about your new big brother.
0: Brother? Not in this lifetime.
4: What's the matter?
0: To be my brother, you'd have to start out by being a member of the human race. Excuse me.
4: Hey. Hey! Was there something I said?
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12: That was me.
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0: It's open.
1: Not a great first meeting, huh?
0: Dad, the guy's a major loser. And a creep. No, he's a creepy major loser. A creepy major loser with the
1: baggage. Yeah, I think I get your point. He's a little rough around the edges, I know that. But when we agreed to take him in, we didn't do it because we expected him to be perfect. I mean, we prayed about it until we were certain it was what God wanted.
0: I know.
1: And we knew it was going to involve some sacrifice.
0: Because of Grandpa.
1: That's right. You remember when he was dying? How he kept crying, how he kept saying he wished he'd done more with his life?
0: I remember.
1: We made a decision that night. We'd always try to say yes to God. That's what we said, remember? And no matter how strange or unusual his requests were, if we knew something was his will, we said that we'd always try to say yes.
0: But Nick?
1: What about him?
0: I mean, he's so...
1: needy?
0: Well, I was thinking nerdy. Maybe we made a mistake.
1: Look, all I'm asking is that you don't be so quick to judge him. I mean, give him some time. Look deeper. You just might be surprised at what you see.
0: What I see? Remember, you're talking to the girl who's legally blind.
1: I don't think so, kiddo. I'm talking to a girl who's always been able to see with her heart. And deep down inside, your vision is just about perfect.
14: So, what do you think?
1: Well, I think we're in for some big-time adjustments.
14: Maybe he's just nervous. Yeah, well, Lisa wasn't much help.
1: Oh, I wish it was just Lisa, though. I mean, I've never seen a kid get on so many people's nerves so quickly.
14: Yours too, huh?
1: I just hope we haven't bitten off more than we can chew. Well, you want me to leave the light on?
14: No, I'm going to sleep too.
1: Good night.
14: Good night. Michael?
1: Yeah?
14: Did Lisa mention the Connellsville Zoo?
1: No.
14: Tom Riley said they're closing it down.
1: I'm sorry to hear that.
14: Lisa was wondering, since we're into always saying yes to God, she was wondering if maybe he might want us to keep some of the animals here on the property, just until they decide what to do with them.
1: Here? You want us to board zoo animals? You're not serious.
14: No, of course not.
1: Good.
14: It was a silly thought.
1: You're right about that. Good night now.
14: Michael?
1: You are serious, aren't you?
14: Oh, I don't know. Maybe? A little?
1: Come on, Lisa. We don't want Nick to be late for his first day of school.
0: I'm coming.
4: Yeah, sorry, but the front seat's already taken.
0: What? Who said you get the front seat?
4: Well, I was here first, and I am the oldest.
0: But I've always... Dad!
1: It's true, he was here first.
0: Okay, fine. Of course, I wouldn't have been so late if I didn't have to straighten out the toothpaste tube, which a certain somebody squished up in the middle instead of at the end this morning.
4: What's the difference, huh? And the squishing happened last night, since it was impossible to get anywhere near the bathroom this morning.
0: Girls need a little extra time. Besides, I never suspected personal hygiene was high on your list of priorities.
1: Okay, that's enough now. Maybe we should work out a bathroom schedule, huh?
0: Dad, I smell, what is that? cigarettes?
3: Nick, you haven't been smoking.
4: Oh, yeah, I lit up when I was out back.
3: No, that's gonna have to stop.
4: You don't have to worry. Everything they say about passive smoke is just a conspiracy by the lobbyists.
3: No, I'm not worried about passive smoke, Nick. I'm worried about direct smoke. You see, my dad died of lung cancer last month, and, well, we're still a little sensitive.
4: It's okay. I understand. But this so-called link between smoking and cancer, the way I figure, it's just made up to scare the kiddies away.
3: What?
0: Oh, please.
4: I'm serious.
0: Living proof that smoking kills brain cells.
4: I'll tell you what, baby cakes. I'll give up smoking the day they find the off switch to your mouth.
3: Guys, this is no way to start out the first day as a family. Come on, a little less banter and a little more brotherly love, all right?
0: Find me a brother and I'll try it.
4: Yeah, you won't be winning any sister awards, baby cakes.
3: Yes, sir. One big happy family.
12: Hey, Lisa.
0: Hi, guys. Got any room?
12: Sure do. Empty chair just to your right. We're talking about that new guy over there, Mr. Slimeola. Have you met him yet?
0: Slimeola? Oh, well, actually,
12: I'm trying to figure out what he puts on his hair. I'm guessing 30 weight non-detergent, but Brenda here thinks it's just plain Vaseline.
0: And his clothes, Blue Light Special all the way.
12: 1991 vintage at best.
0: Well, actually,
12: maybe he's like a foreign exchange student or something. From where? Mars? Either that or the planet Jiffy Lube. Shh, here he comes.
4: Well, how are you lovely ladies this fine afternoon? Lisa?
0: Hi.
12: He knows you?
4: Listen, I'm doing a little business transaction over at the other table.
12: Transaction?
4: Yeah, the junior high dance is coming up in a couple of weeks, and I'm auctioning Lisa off as a date to the highest bidder.
0: You're what?
4: Auctioning you off. But they're saying your folks don't let you date yet, then.
0: Nick!
12: You know him?
4: But I figure, as your big brother, I throw myself in as a chaperone, charge him a little extra, and we make a whole bunch of money.
12: Big brother? You two are related?
0: I think I'm gonna be sick.
4: Well, me and Lisa, we're like brother and sister now. Ain't we, baby cakes?
0: Excuse me.
4: What's with her?
12: I think she really is sick.
4: Oh. I take it you won't be wanting these tater tots, then. Yeah, guess not. So, tell me what your lovely ladies' names are, huh?
12: Excuse me, I think I'll go check on Lisa. Me too.
4: All right, well, I'll catch you a little later, then.
0: It was awful, Mom. I've never been so humiliated in my life.
14: Lisa?
0: Mom, I've really tried. I tell myself, all right, whatever he does, just smile, just be patient. And it lasts a grand total of 2.3 seconds.
14: Oh, that long.
0: I just think we made a mistake. I mean, I still want to say yes to God and all of that, but this couldn't be what he wants.
14: Why? Because it's difficult? Just because things are tough doesn't mean it's not God's will.
0: I know.
14: Give and it will be given.
0: What?
14: That's a quote from Jesus. Give and it will be given to you, pressed down, shaken together, and running over.
0: Mom, we're not talking about money.
14: Oh, you're right. We're talking about something a lot more valuable. Our lives. Giving is hard work, sweetheart. But I guarantee you, the more you are able to give your life to God and to others, the more of His life you'll get back. You know, that's why Grandpa was so lonely, so empty. You know, he never really gave much of his life to...
15: What is that?
0: Sounds like the smoke alarm.
15: It's coming from the den.
3: What's going on?
15: I don't know. It's the smoke alarm in the den.
3: It's locked. Nick, are you in there?
15: Nick!
4: Oh, hi, guys.
3: Open the window, Nick.
4: No sweat.
15: Michael, can you turn that off?
3: Yeah, I think I just have to, there we go.
4: Now, how do you suppose that went off?
0: Maybe it has to do with all the smoke in the room.
3: You were smoking again?
4: No way. Well, maybe, you know, I guess I might have been.
3: What did I tell you in the car this morning?
4: Yeah, I know, but you gotta understand...
3: Go to your room.
4: But...
3: Listen, if you ever plan on fitting into this family, there are certain rules that you have to follow.
14: Michael.
3: And if you can't follow them,
14: Michael.
3: Mr. Go to your room. We'll talk about it later. After dinner.
4: Sure, but...
3: Now!
4: All right.
14: Well, that was nicely handled.
3: Yeah, nicely handled. Smells good. What is it?
14: A European gourmet dish. Pasta e formaggio.
3: Macaroni and cheese, huh?
14: Well, it's been a busy day. Lisa, will you call Nick?
0: Sure.

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5: I double-checked. He's nowhere in the house.
6: No, and he's not out back either. You don't suppose that
5: it sure looks like it.
7: Like what?
6: Well, Nick may have run away.
5: Where could he go?
6: Anywhere to get away from us.
5: We're so far out in the country.
6: Well, maybe he's out on the road somewhere, you know, trying to hitch a ride.
5: Oh.
6: I'll take the pickup and head down Route 40. Trace, why don't you grab the van and go the opposite direction. He might have headed into Odyssey.
5: Right, good idea.
7: What about me?
6: You stay here. We'll check in with you on the cell phone.
7: Gotcha.
5: Oh, I better give the sheriff a call, too. They may be able to watch out for him.
6: That's a good idea. All right, Lisa, I'll phone in a few minutes.
7: Okay, Dad. Lord. Would you please help us find him? I know he's a major pain, but I know you love him, and I know you expect me to love him, too. I'll try. Please. Oh, please, if you'll just bring him back. What was that? The cougar!
8: Good kitty.
7: Nick, is that you?
8: Lisa? I'm back here. I'm trapped against the side of the barn. Nice kitty, kitty, kitty, kitty.
7: The cougar, he's there with you?
8: Either that or you guys grow really big cats in this part of the world.
7: Just stay there.
8: No way. I'm gonna make a run for
7: him. No, if you run, he'll attack for sure. Just stay where you are.
8: Listen, baby cakes.
7: For once in your life, listen to someone else, will you? Nick!
8: Present.
7: Here's the plan. Put your arms up as high as you can reach.
8: What, are you crazy?
7: Just do it. You have to make him think you're bigger than you are. I'm coming out, and I'll try to scare him off.
8: It's too dark out here. You can't see a thing.
7: I'm used to the dark, remember?
8: I see you now. You're about 30 feet away.
7: Good. Keep me about the same distance from him as you are. That way he might feel surrounded.
8: Might? Okay, you're about 20 feet away now. Okay, that's close enough. He sees you. Lisa, he's turning.
7: Are your arms up?
8: Lisa, he's crouching. He's getting ready to...
7: Yell, Nick! Yell at the top of your lungs!
8: Do what?
7: Hold your arms up and scream! Ah!
8: Ah! This is crazy!
7: Yeah!
8: Ah!
7: Nick! Nick, are you all right?
8: Yeah. I'm fine.
7: Where's the cougar?
8: Old Sylvester split like a cheap pair of jeans. Boy, that was a close one. Good thing for him you came out, because I was about to let him have it.
7: Yeah, I'm a...
8: Lisa? Lisa, are you all right?
7: I don't feel very...
8: Whoa, Lisa. Hey, hold on to me.
7: I'm just a little lightheaded.
8: I gotcha. Let's go inside.
7: I don't need...
8: Will you let someone help you for once?
7: Thanks.
8: Ugh. Your parents are on their way home. Here, try some of this. I don't touch the stuff myself, but... I hear it's pretty good for emergencies.
7: What is it?
8: Water.
7: Thanks.
8: So, what were you trying to prove back there, huh?
9: Put your arms up in the air and yell! He thinks he's surrounded!
8: You should have seen yourself.
7: You're alive, aren't you?
8: Yeah, I guess I am. Thank you.
7: Nick, I know I've been hard on you since you got here.
8: Affirmative on that.
7: You haven't been any prize either.
8: Sure I am.

0: Okay, a prize idiot, maybe.
1: Well, I've never really had anyone else around before, so maybe I'm a little spoiled.
0: A little?
1: Nick, you're making this very hard.
0: Okay, all right. Sorry.
1: What I'm trying to say is, would it be okay if we, were to start over again?
0: Start over again?
1: Yeah.
0: Yeah, I could get into that. Yeah, that'd be cool, baby cakes.
1: Great.
0: Great. So, where do you want to start?
1: You could start by never calling me Baby Cakes again.
0: Yeah, right.
1: The name is Lisa.
0: Oh, okay, right. Well, hello there, Lisa.
1: Hello, Nick. It's a pleasure making your acquaintance.
0: Of course it is. Sorry. Yes, it's certainly a pleasure meeting you.
1: Thanks. Nick?
0: What?
1: Welcome to the family.
2: They both get to bed okay?
3: Had a chance to talk to Nick, too. You know, kind of a man-to-man thing.
2: You apologized.
3: So did he. You know, maybe we're finally getting the hang of all this stuff after all.
2: Stuff?
3: Well, you know, this always saying yes to God business.
2: Ah. Before it was like we were sitting in the grandstands our whole life, but now we're actually getting the chance to get out on the field and do some playing.
3: Oh, a sports analogy. Good for you.
2: Well, I try to speak in terms you'll
3: Yes,
2: understand.
3: thank you. I tell you, though, it'll be nice to relax for a little while. Do things as a family, have some peace and quiet. Who could that be this time of night?
2: Hello? Yes, this is she.
3: Who is it?
2: Why, hello, Dr. Olin.
4: It's Dr. Olin from the zoo.
2: Yes, Oh, well, to be honest, my husband and I haven't really had a chance to talk about it. Things have been kind of, an emergency. Well, let my husband and me pray about it and talk it over. Fine. We'll get back to you first thing in the morning. Yes, I promise. Good night.
3: Now, Tracy.
2: They've got to start shipping out the animals tomorrow. Many of them haven't been adopted. They might have to be put to sleep.
3: Yeah, but you didn't.
2: So I said we'd pray about it.
3: Tracy,
2: That's
3: I'm
2: not a commitment.
3: not.
2: We'll
3: Okay.
2: pray about it.
3: All right.
2: God'll say no, and the subject will be over, as simple as that.
3: Right. Of course, you're right.
2: Of course I am.
3: Yes. Well, we'll pray about it in the morning then, all right? Sweet dreams, son.
2: Good night.
3: He will say no, won't he? Tracy?
5: It seems like we've been talking a lot about God's will lately. But that's because following God's direction is one of the most important things we have to do as Christians. It's one of the marks of being a disciple of Jesus. Do you remember what he said in the Gospel of Luke, chapter 14, verse 27? Whoever does not take up the cross and follow me cannot be my disciple. That's something the Mulligan family is trying to do as they reach out to those in need. You see, saying yes to God means obeying him, no matter what the cost or the sacrifice. That's what Jesus did, and that's what we should all do too. I'm looking forward to hearing more about the Mulligan family, aren't you? Why don't you write and tell me what you think? Do you remember the address? It's Adventures in Odyssey, Colorado Springs, Colorado, 80995. Or in Canada, write to Box 9800, Vancouver, BC, V6B4G3. And when you write, ask about how you can get your own copy of today's episode. It's called Just Say Yes. 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Just Say Yes was written and directed by Bill Myers. Our production engineer was Todd Bastide. And I'm Chris. Hoping you'll join us again next time for more Adventures in Odyssey.
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17: I start often by just asking open-ended questions of my kids, like, hey, do you know anybody in school that gets bullied? Or what's it like? How do kids treat each other, mistreat each other? Because it feels safe when you start out here, and it's not personal. So my kids might be afraid of opening up about what's going on in their hearts, but they'll tell about what's going on in everybody else's lives. And so I just start asking thoughtful questions. And as much as I'm trying to gain entrance into their heart, they're also watching and observing how I'm responding to them. And they're seeing, do mom and dad understand? Are they responding well? Is it safe to open up and share that I've experienced this? And so our responses really do matter, and that they're seeing compassion and understanding and care.
16: That's Julie Lowe, and she joins us today on Focus on the Family with Jim Daly. Thanks for being here. I'm John Fuller.
14: You know, John, bullying is one of those things every parent hopes their child never has to face. I mean, it happens sooner or later, and most kids will encounter that unkindness, exclusion, teasing, or even outright intimidation. I did. Third grade. Mm-hmm. I know exactly when it happened and where and what school I was going to. The truth is, our children need more than those quick fixes. You know, it's not something you just say a little clip and then keep moving, because they're in a tough spot often. They need that wisdom and courage and the confidence to know that their values come from God and their identity comes from God. Here at Focus on the Family, we are here to help you navigate those difficult moments with grace and clarity, and equip you as a parent to help engage with your child to find solutions.
16: Mm-hmm. And Julie Lowe is our guest. As I said, she's a faculty member and licensed professional counselor at Christian Counseling and Educational Foundation. She's written a terrific children's book that helps your child and you understand bullying and how to handle it well. The title of the book is Gus Gets Badgered When You Meet a Bully.
14: Julie, welcome to Focus on the Family.
17: Thank you for having me.
14: This is a great kids book, Gus Gets Badgered What were you trying to accomplish here with the book?
17: Well, we know that bullying is a problem that happens often among young people, and unfortunately not just young people. We're seeing it across the board, right?
14: Why is it so prevalent? I mean, we're all talking about times that we were bullied.
17: Well, it always has been. I often say, though, with the emergence of technology and social media, it's 10 times worse, because it used to be you could walk away from the bullying. You would get on your bus and go home and get away from the bullying, right? It was the schoolyard bully or the in-school bully. But now, unfortunately, it follows with you wherever you go with the use of social media. And it's just a lot more difficult with the cyberbullying.
14: What ages is this book geared for?
17: So that's geared for elementary age.
14: Okay.
17: It's for a younger group. But it introduces the idea of how do you think about it? How do you help a child think about being bullied and how they should respond?
14: Tell us a story of how Gus gets badgered.
17: Yeah, so Gus is the main character, and in this series, it's forest animals who are often dealing with different issues, and this is the issue of bullying, where a new kid or new animal comes to town and begins picking on Gus, and Gus has to struggle with how to handle being mistreated.
14: Yeah. Is there a distinction between the what I would call the typical unkindnesses that kids can fling each other? You know, appearance is something that kids cling on to. When people look different, they'll say something out loud that when you hopefully become an adult, those things are kept to yourself typically. You may think it, but you don't speak it. Kids just say it.
17: Yeah.
14: So that can be an unkindness. What kind of line is there between that, what might be normal observation and growth of a child, and then crossing the line into bullying?
17: Yeah, that's the challenge, I think, all the time with parents and kids, especially when you use the language of bullying. Some kids can weaponize that, and they come across somebody who says something unkind, hurtful, or just immature and foolish, and they call it bullying, when perhaps it's just immaturity or an unkind moment. Where I think of bullying as something where it's more targeted and habitual in nature, but for sure, there could be incidents of bullying as well.
14: You know, so often the bullying by the parent's observation can be kind of obscured, unseen. The child might not be talking about it. You just see behavioral change.
17: Yeah.
14: So for the parent, what are those things we need to be looking at to at least tip in and investigate?
17: When you start to notice a change in your child's behavior, right? When they're coming home from school and all of a sudden hating school or don't want to talk about it, or they're withdrawing, or you start seeing anxiety. So I'm always looking for, do my children have a change of behavior? And is all of a sudden it seemed like overnight they don't enjoy school or they don't want to participate or be involved. So you're looking for noticeable change often.
14: Yeah. You were a pastor's kid, and that brought some bullying, it sounds like, out of your own experience. In that context, what was it like for you? And then how can parents avoid the dismissive nature? I mean, I think a lot of dads, you know, maybe with our sons, will say, you know what? It's a tough world, kid. You got to get over it.
16: Deal with it.
14: Just, you know, throw a punch and run.
17: Yeah.
14: Or something. I mean, you know, I wouldn't say that, but I'm just saying this is what some dads might say.
17: Yeah.
14: Speak to that whole thing, the bullying situation you had, and then how do we not be so permissive or passive about it?
17: Sure. Yeah, I joke I was a PK. I was a pastor's kid briefly, but I was, for a longer period of time, a principal's kid. And I used to joke with my friends who are pastor's kids and say, you only got it one day a week. I got it 5 days a week. And it was sometimes just as a result of being connected to your parents in ministry, or they were angry at something your parents did and you would hear about it. And, you know, growing up, I don't know, I thought of it as bullying, but I think anybody would have called it that, or it was on occasion enough and it wasn't consistent enough, but it was for sure mistreatment. It was for sure being targeted for your family or somebody being angry at you. And being in ministry, there was almost this expectation that, yes, you're in ministry, this will happen to you. And to this day, being in ministry, I probably still think that way to some degree, which doesn't excuse it, but it's almost like you accept it as part of the struggle.
14: Your son was bullied. What happened with him?
17: Yeah, so he was in elementary school at the time in an after-school care, and a child that was actually known to be a bully to other kids just started picking on him that day. I'd never done it before, but walked up and knocked over some Legos. And so my son was upset. He got up, he went and told an adult, because we had taught them that if somebody's mistreating you or people around you, go tell an adult, and you keep telling adults until somebody listens. Keep pursuing help. And so he did that. In this moment, he went and he told an aide. I think the aide addressed it briefly and then just went on their way. So my son went about doing something else, and this boy followed him and, again, was knocking over what he was doing, was intentionally mistreating him. My son got up and went and told another adult. Went to three adults, and it continued until eventually, I forget how, but they ended up in some kind of tussle, shoving match or hitting or something. Both ended up in the principal's office. And when he relived the story to me, I got a call from the principal, and it was totally out of character for him. And I'm not sure how most parents would respond to this, but we've completely supported him. He did everything we told him to do. We said, go, keep telling adults. The adults didn't stop the behavior until he was defending himself. And we stood in front of the principal, who was gracious enough to also agree and say, we support our son. He did the right thing. He tried to get help. The adults did not intervene and help, and the behavior continued.
14: Yeah. Was there resolution?
17: There was. I don't think it happened again. And my son, thankfully, did not get punished. We didn't punish him. And it was this great teachable moment of saying, buddy, you did the right thing. And
14: that's
17: we support
14: a good thing. You,
17: you
14: know, Julie, again, you're a counselor for those that might just join us here. But the, you know, the one thing that I've seen with marriage counselors as we've sat here, you all sound so reasonable. You say, you know, the next
17: meet my
14: time,
17: children here.
14: The next time, Jim, you're talking to Jean, just say, honey, did you have a rough day? Because I'm feeling some emotion from you right now that I don't know where it's coming from. Now, we don't typically in the real world react like that.
17: Right.
14: If she says something and pushes my button, I go, okay, I can push another button. Mm-hmm. That's going to be your button. Mm-hmm. And here we go. The same can be true in the parenting sphere here.
17: Yeah.
14: And that circumstance can push our buttons as parents to require us or command of us to react in a way that we now are acting like the child.
17: Yeah.
14: How do you coach a parent in this kind of difficult spot to be the adult and to really look for the right wins with that bullied child of yours?
17: Well, for sure. I mean, that brought up all kinds of emotions where I would have been the parent in the schoolyard losing it because I can't stand seeing people mistreated. You know, so we, even just being aware of our own triggers and the things that would get a rise out of us. But I'm also aware I want to model to my kids the right way to respond, that mistreatment will happen. That doesn't mean you just have to tolerate it. That wisdom says, how do you respond in any given moment to being mistreated, which means I better model it to my kids. And sometimes I think actually modeling I'm mad on their behalf isn't unhealthy either. The problem is I need to not sin in my anger. So be angry for them and them to feel like mom and dad really care. They're for me, I think is a good thing.
16: Mm-hmm. This is Focus on the Family with Jim Daly. And our guest today is Julie Lowe. And she's got a book we're talking about. It's a great book. And the cover, I think, Julie, is really wonderful because you've got this sense of the bully is reveling in the fact that I've got the power. And here's poor Gus getting pushed around. The book is called Gus Gets Badgered, Good News for Little Hearts When You Meet a Bully. It's a terrific resource to go through with your child. We're bundling this when you get the book from Focus on the Family with a very small but rich little booklet that Julie has written called Helping Your Child with a Bully, Learning to Respond Wisely. So contact us today. Get both of those books, an exclusive from Focus on the Family, if you will, from us when you call 800, the letter A and the word family, or stop by focusonthefamily.com/broadcast. And Julie, I love how you equipped your son. I'm not sure we ever did anything quite like that. How do we help our kids stand up and be assertive for their safety and well-being and kind of share their voice without being aggressive?
17: Well, as a parent, one of my first thoughts is I want to raise my children to know right from wrong, good from evil, wise from unwise, which means I'm always role-playing, I'm always teaching them. So before they end up in the bullying position or being bullied or being tempted to be the bully, we're role-playing. We're teaching them to observe the world around them and people and when they're mistreated or they're interacting with their own siblings, which is where the bullying can start, right? Yes. Or the mistreatment. So there's so many lost opportunities we have in not teaching our kids to say, how does love respond? How does wisdom respond? When is it right and good to stand up to somebody? When, as a bystander, should you intervene? When, as a bystander, should you get help because it's too serious for you to intervene? And as you can imagine, that takes a lot of role playing. That's not just a, let me give you a 30-minute devotional on how to do this and then expect you to remember it for the next 15 years of your life. I think that's what Deuteronomy 6 says, where we're teaching our kids, whether they're sitting at the dining room table or walking along the way, whether we're having a meal or in the car, that we're using teachable moments to teach them.
16: Yeah, this is an ongoing conversation, right. Not a once and done.
17: Right.
14: You know, Julie, one of the most damaging effects of being bullied, I think, is that loss of identity that's potentially there, mm-hmm. especially in Christian families. We're trying to encourage them that their identity comes from Christ, etc., which are all healthy things to actually buttress them in a culture that is constantly attacking identity, right?
17: Yeah. Yeah.
14: So that's important. How do we teach our young children that they're made in the image of God?
17: Yeah.
14: That he sees them, that he has a plan for their life. All those things are building that identity. But that bullying can really go after them. Like, no, but God doesn't see me. Why did he let me get picked on today? Why mm-hmm. did that boy attack me today, right?
17: Yeah.
14: And you can start to kind of doubt those things as a little child. Like, where's my protection? So how can parents use scripture, reinforce those things? Even if bad things happen, God still sees you. He'll give you a way through. Yeah. And, you know, how do you speak to your child to give them that kind of balance between the real world and the spiritual dimensions of what they face?
17: Yeah, I think it's twofold. So one is, I hope my children always see compassion from me when they are being mistreated. That I don't just respond with, oh, just deal with it, or you're okay, brush it off.
14: Right.
17: That they actually hear me say, I'm so sorry that happened. That was wrong. That I'm affirming what was wrong about it and why it wasn't kind and gracious. I think the other thing is that they're seeing in scripture stories like Joseph, when you're mistreated and when you're harmed over and over again, that God is still in the midst of that, that he's up to something. And God can take even the evil in your life and do something good with it. And so what I'm doing is I'm not just affirming that what happened is wrong and leaving it there. I'm pointing them to a God that is not going to waste anything in their life. And I'm pointing them to scripture where story after story shows flawed, fallible human beings who are mistreated, but God also used them. And God often uses the weak, the unassuming, those who have speech impediments, those who are least expected. And to even instill that when we have a child with a vision disability, and to be able to say, God specializes in using the people we least expect to use in Scripture. So take heart. God's up to something good in your life.
14: That's a great way to buttress a person's sense of worth, is that God sees you no matter what the impediment.
17: Yeah.
14: And he will use you if you yield to him and ask him to be part of your life, right?
17: We as adults need that.
14: We do. You know, one thing I did, which I thought was good, I'll get your grade on this, but with my boys when they were in elementary school, I would regularly, not every day, but regularly kind of drip irrigate into them. Mm-hmm. You know, at recess, if you see somebody by themselves, go play with them. If you see somebody eating lunch by themselves, go be with them, especially if that child is not well accepted by everybody else. Mm-hmm. Be different. Go and make a friend.
17: Yeah.
14: They did that a couple of times that I know of, and that was good. But they also had the other expression of laughing at somebody who spilled a drink or something, you know. So that's normal behavior.
17: Right.
14: But in addition to doing something like that, what are some other ideas that you might have to help equip a child to look for somebody who they can buttress, they can lift up?
17: Well, it's that whole idea that love moves towards, right? We don't just remain passive. And that's what I love about what you said. We try to teach our kids so that when you see somebody hurting, just don't say, I'm not going to hurt them, or I feel bad, or I'm going to stay out of it. Be willing to proactively move towards being protective or offering even just words of encouragement. Like to go up to somebody afterwards and say, I'm sorry they did that. I really appreciate what you said, or I thought what you said was smart. You're saying something to affirm. And then the wisdom to know, when do I need to go get an adult to say, this kid's hurting, and they need an adult to to help them.
14: Yeah. You know, one of the experiences, and I had this when I was bullied in third grade, I had a sixth grader who was chasing me home every day and threatening to beat me up. And I was smart enough. I didn't want to be beat up. Yeah. I knew that much. My only saving grace is I was faster than him, so I could outrun him on the way home. But it went on for like a couple of weeks, and I was stressful, you know, because I'm thinking this kid's going to pummel me, right? Mm-hmm. And he was much bigger. He was three grades older than me. And but I didn't share it with anybody, except later in that two-week period, I remember talking to my sister about it, who was 14, and she came to my rescue. And I think my question is this: why do we, even as children, why do we try to hide what's happening? Are we embarrassed by the fact that we're being targeted by a bully?
17: I think it's a shame that maybe, like you said, identity, maybe I am deserving, maybe I am not worth this. So to admit that somebody's doing this admits something is defective about myself.
14: Wow,
17: we
14: yeah.
17: see that online all the time. Mm. I mean, just to take it up a notch, you see teenagers who are being extorted online.
14: Yeah.
17: And
14: some taking their own life.
17: Some taking their own life. And they never tell anybody why. If one adult or one parent or one person had said, your life is worth it more than this extortion or whatever's happening or the cyberbullying, your life is worth it. And I think because we don't have these kind of conversations with young people, they're left to their own devices, they're left to their own perspectives. And if they feel like they are deserving of it, that nobody loves them, then they're on their own trying to figure out what to do, and it never ends well for them.
14: And again, the parent has to find a way to draw that out.
17: Right.
14: If you notice behavioral changes, they're not wanting to eat dinner with the family, whatever it might be, you got to go investigate.
17: Well, this is where, as a parent, I take responsibility. Say, I don't even wait to see changes, that I want to proactively prepare my kids. And to even say, I mean, I hope my kids would never send inappropriate texts or a photo they shouldn't send, but to proactively say, hey guys, if you are ever to do this, I hope you won't, but if you were, just know that there's nothing we can't forgive you of. There's nothing we can't work through. Your life is more important than whether you get caught up in something and somebody tries to use it against you. We love you. Anything's workable.
14: Yeah, that's so,
17: and that
14: so
17: message
14: good.
17: Is so important.
14: And so
17: kids.
14: True. Julie, in the book, Gus's dad writes a note. And this is another brilliant thing you can do. I think mm-hmm. communicating, especially when that elementary school child can read, you know, fourth, fifth, sixth grade,
17: yeah.
14: It's a powerful reminder of identity and worth. How can parents intentionally speak truth into their children's lives so that they can feel secure? What do you put in the note, for example? How would you write that note? We need a paragraph.
17: Yeah. Or in today's language, it would be texting our kids, right?
14: Yeah, of course.
17: Might not be writing a note.
14: Although a handwritten note is pretty cool.
17: It is pretty cool.
14: I wrote a journal for both of my boys, and they love it now.
17: That's wonderful.
14: That they're in their 20s.
17: Yeah, they're memories. And it's looking back and seeing how my parents thought about me, how they affirmed me. They were for me. And you can do that in tons of different ways. But there's something about our kids regularly hearing your life has meaning. You mm-hmm. are worthwhile. You are loved. And that ultimately, I want to point my kids to their creator who loves them. Because if not, it's good that my kids know that mom is for me. But a 13-year-old doesn't often feel encouraged when they're being bullied and picked on by school, that you go home and say, well, mom loves you. I'm just exchanging one human's acceptance or rejection for another human's acceptance and rejection. So ultimately, I want to say you have worth and value because of who God made you.
14: Yeah.
17: And that we're finding creative ways to do that in our words, in our speech, in our writing.
14: You know, it's so critical to do this. It's something we mentioned in Truth Rising, a documentary that we did on the culture. But it's applicable at every age. And one of the powerful statements in that film was a British baroness who said, the Western civilization, the differentiator, was the Western civilization captured that idea that we're made in God's image. Mm. So now, all of a sudden, with child labor laws, the oppression of women, that began to lift. It didn't lift in a moment. It took time for the Western culture to really embrace those themes and lift everybody up from what wasn't there, that we could exploit people. It's the same concept with this, right? It's that same kind of idea that we have to find ways for our children in age-appropriate ways to get that message across.
17: Right. And you
14: that
17: don't,
14: you matter.
17: And you don't want to wait until they're being mistreated. You
14: right.
17: want that to happen well before they're being mistreated. So there's that foundation to help them go through the hard times.
14: You know, Julie, I'm thinking of the mom that's so stressed out. She's got a lot on her plate, and so does dad, you know. And you almost have to have a checklist of all the things I have to say today to help my child. And then on the other hand, some of it, it'll come naturally. Just go with your heart. How do you do the things to remind yourself as a parent? You want to be responsible. You want to regularly, not every day, to where the kid tunes it out, mm-hmm. but to be intentional about saying, God sees you today. Look at that sunset. Yeah. I think he made that for you. I mean, things that really drive their heart toward a relationship with Christ.
17: We get caught up in the tyranny of the urgent, don't we? And we forget the more meaningful that sustenance doesn't equal nourishment. Like, you can have fast food, but that's not the sustenance. It's not nourishment. And too often in our relationships, that's true as well. We can have sustenance, like, did you do your homework? How was your day? Fine. Did you have a good day? What are you doing now? Instead of saying, tell me about yourself. Tell me what ninth grade boys are going through. Tell me what fourth grade girls are going through. How are you doing? And we're speaking life, nourishing words into our kids' lives and even into our marriages, right? It's an important thing you're bringing up, that I'm intentional about looking for those moments.
14: Yeah, which is so good. All right, for that parent who says, wow, you guys are alerting me to something I've not been paying attention to, and I think my child might be bullied or being bullied right now, what are some things that that parent can do today mm-hmm. to engage their child age appropriately, elementary school, in that conversation? How do you get that started?
17: I start often by just asking open-ended questions of my kids, like, hey, do you know anybody in school that gets bullied? Or what's it like? How do kids treat each other, mistreat each other? Because mm-hmm. it feels safe when you start out here and it's not personal. So my kids might be afraid of opening up about what's going on in their hearts, but they'll tell about what's going on in everybody else's lives. And so I just start asking thoughtful questions. And as much as I'm trying to gain entrance into their heart, they're also watching and observing how I'm responding to them. And they're seeing, do mom and dad understand? Are they responding well? Is it safe to open up and share that I've experienced this? And so our responses really do matter, and that they're seeing compassion and understanding and care for our kids.
14: So important. And let me turn to you, our listener. I hope you know Focus on the Family is here for you. As you're raising the next generation, we're here to help. We can answer your questions, offer trusted guidance, and walk with you through the parenting journey. That's our goal. That's our ministry. One helpful resource we'd love to share with you is 7 Traits of Effective Parenting Assessment. It's free. It's an online quiz. It'll give you an idea of your strengths and some of the areas you might want to improve in. It just takes a few minutes to complete, and it's very helpful. So take it today. We also have Julie's terrific book for kids, Gus Gets Badgered When You Meet a Bully. And we're going to bundle that with a small booklet to help you as a parent. It's called Helping Your Child with a Bully, Learning to Respond Wisely. You know, the great thing about children's books is you can take a topic like this and read the story with your child to start conversations, ask questions, and hear their heart. And when you give a gift of any amount, we'll send you the bundle as our way of saying thank you for supporting the ministry of Focus on the Family. Let me share this note from Pam, who wrote in to tell us this. I'm so grateful for the work Focus on the Family does to strengthen families, support our country, and advance God's kingdom. From marriage resources to Adventures in Odyssey, your ministry was a constant encouragement in our home growing up, and later helped my husband and me build a strong foundation for our own marriage as we prepared to get engaged. As we now hope to start a family of our own, I'm thankful that the same trusted ministry that shaped my life will one day bless my children as well.
16: Well, that's wonderful to hear.
14: It is. I mean, it actually tears me up. 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
20: With SRN News, I'm Mary Rose. Hurricane Isaias, live tracker, major Category 3 storm expected to make landfall along the Gulf Coast this evening. Evacuations ordered in Alabama and Florida. Officials are urging coastal residents from Mississippi to the Florida Panhandle to take the season's first Atlantic hurricane seriously. Lisa Carton reporting.
21: The National Hurricane Center reports Isaias will be packing winds well over 100 miles per hour when it hits while it gains strength in the Gulf. Some areas could see storm surge up to 7 feet.
20: ICE says the man shot by one of its agents in New York City yesterday had a criminal record and was in the country illegally. Speaking to reporters today, Department of Homeland Security Secretary Mark Wayne Mullen said agents were unaware there was a 5-year-old child inside Oscar Belgal's car when they fired on him.
22: But you know who was? Oscar. Oscar knew he had a child in his car. Oscar chose to accelerate at a high rate of speed and ram 2 different vehicles as appears to be going towards officers.
20: Mullen also criticized the policies of New York and other sanctuary cities for releasing illegal immigrants back onto the streets. Following the shooting, Governor Kathy Hochul wants the Trump administration to end all ICE operations in New York. Football Hall of Famer Mike Ditka has died at 86. He coached the Chicago Bears to a Super Bowl XX win and was drafted 5th overall by the team in 1961. Ditka also played for the Eagles and the Dallas Cowboys, becoming the first tight end inducted into the Pro Football Hall of Fame. His family called him the heart of our family. This is SRN News.
23: 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And hope does not put us to shame, because God's love has been poured into our hearts through the Holy Spirit, who has been given to us.
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0: There are other Christians who have grasped that salvation is about forgiveness and it's about heaven, it's about the past and it's about the future, but they have never really grasped that it is also about the power of Jesus Christ in your life now by the Holy Spirit. And so here's what's happened. They say that they believe, that they made a decision, that they're going to heaven. They never change.
1: Welcome to Open the Bible with Pastor Colin Smith. And Colin, today we're going to be talking about one of those great big Bible words, sanctification.
2: Well, and perhaps even two Bible words, because we're going to talk about justification as well.
1: Sure.
2: So here's the issue. Justification speaks about how we are made right with God by the shed blood of the Lord Jesus Christ, and how by grace we are saved, and it comes all from Him and none of it is from us. But sanctification speaks about how we grow in the likeness of Christ, how we pursue a holy life. And, you know, when we're plunged into Christ by the Holy Spirit, these two things come together. But understanding them and grasping how they relate together is something that I think is often a source of confusion for Christians. So we're going to focus in the program today about what justification is and how we're right with God, and what sanctification is and how we grow in the life of the Holy Spirit.
1: Well, we're going to look at that in the book of 1 Thessalonians. So open your Bible, join us there. We're in chapter 4. As we begin the message, The Urgency of Personal Purity, here is Pastor Colin.
0: As we continue through Thessalonians, you'll remember that our aim in this series is to recover a sense of urgency about God's call to us in the Christian life and His commission for us as a Christian church. And that theme runs throughout the letter. Four times Paul uses the word urge in 1 Thessalonians. You have it right here in chapter 4 in verse 1. Brothers, we instructed you how to live in order to please God. Now we ask you and urge you in the Lord to do this more and more. And so our theme today is this whole matter of the urgency of living a life that is pleasing to God, that is the urgency of personal purity or of sexual purity. Now, Paul had already taught these believers about this. You'll see in verse 2, he says, you know what instructions we gave to you by the authority of the Lord Jesus. And these Thessalonians had made a good start. Paul had, and I think this is very significant, taught them about sexual purity as part of his foundational discipling. He was only in Thessalonica a very short time, but he established Christian ethics, a Christian way of living, a Christian way of relating as part of his foundational teaching to these new believers. And he acknowledges in verse 1 that they have indeed responded to that. We instructed you how to live in order to please the Lord as you are in fact living. Now, by the way, quick sidebar for parents and folks in an accountability group. It's always a good thing to affirm what God is doing in the life of another person. Because sometimes we're so focused on what God is still to do and the battle still to be fought and won that we go on about that all the time and neglect simply to recognize that God's grace is at work and that progress is being made. And Paul does not fall into that trap. He clearly affirms what God has done. We're going to speak, he says now, about living in order to please God as in fact you are living. And so he acknowledges that as these believers have turned to God from idols, there is a significant work of God's grace that is already going on, but it does need to continue. There is more that God has to do in their lives as in ours. And so he lays out the continuing path of the Christian life in verse 3, where he says, and this is the central phrase for us to get hold of today, it is God's will that you should be sanctified. Verse 3, it is God's will that you should be sanctified. Now, I want to take just a moment to explain what that means. Sanctified. What is sanctified, or what is sanctification? And I promise you, I wouldn't bother with this if it wasn't for the fact that these are Bible words. If a word's not in the Bible, then you probably don't need to know too much about it. But if it is in the Bible, and we're Bible Christians, we want to know what Bible words mean and what they refer to and how they differ. So let's take a moment on this together so that you can better understand your own Bible. When Jesus Christ lays hold of a person's life, He brings two primary blessings to your life in this world. These are justification and sanctification. Now, these Bible words are very important. They're central to what it means to be a Christian, and it's important not only to understand what they mean, but also how they differ. Let me distinguish them in this way. Justification is about Christ's work for us on the cross. Sanctification is about Christ's work in us by the Holy Spirit. In other words, justification is Christ's completed work. He said on the cross, it's finished. There's nothing more that needs to be added for you to have peace with God. But sanctification is different. It is his continuing work, God's continuing work, which is why Paul talks here about living to please God more and more. It's continuing, progressive, developing, growing. He talks in verse 4 about learning to live with your body in control. That's progressive. In justification, Christ deals with the effect of your sin before God. He cleanses. He lifts and removes the condemnation before God. But in sanctification, Christ deals with the effects of sin in your life. And we're going to see how important that is this morning. Justification is about removing the guilt of sin. Sanctification is about breaking the power of sin. Justification involves the righteousness of Jesus Christ, his own unique righteousness being given to us. Sometimes that's called an alien righteousness or an imputed righteousness. That is, the perfect righteousness of Jesus by which we are counted to be right with God is given to us in justification by Jesus Christ. But sanctification is about the righteousness that Christ works in us. In other words, it is the purpose of the gospel that you should become good, that you should reflect the goodness of God because his Spirit lives within you. And that is what sanctification is all about. Justification is about forgiveness so that you may come to God. Sanctification is about holiness so that you may become like God. Now, here's an important distinction. In justification, you are called to believe. That's God's calling to you in justification. We are justified by faith. Okay, so you believe. Now, in sanctification, God speaks different words to us. In sanctification, the words that God speaks to us in the scripture are words like these: watch, fight, pray, put on the whole armor of God, and so forth and so on. And so the calling of God to us in relation to justification and sanctification, our responsibilities are quite distinct. Here's a last distinction. Justification is Christ's hidden work. You can't tell if another person has been forgiven by God because it's a gift given in secret when a person comes to faith in the Lord Jesus Christ. But sanctification is God's visible work. You certainly can tell if someone else is becoming like Jesus Christ. That's why Jesus said, by their fruits you shall know them. A good tree bears good fruit and a bad tree bears bad fruit. But here's the practical relevance. You see, justification and sanctification are quite distinct. And when we get them confused, we get into difficulties. So there are some Christians, for example, who think all the time that their acceptance with God depends on the degree of their success in the battle with sin. And if you think your acceptance with God depends on the degree of your success in the battle with sin, you will never have peace, and you will never have a joyful knowledge of the love of God surrounding you, because you're basing your acceptance with God, your justification, on your sanctification. You've confused them, you see. There are many, many Christians who are precisely there, and therefore they never have joy and they never have assurance. Then there's another kind of error. You see, there are other Christians who have grasped that salvation is about forgiveness and it's about heaven, it's about the past and it's about the future, but they have never really grasped that it is also about the power of Jesus Christ in your life now by the Holy Spirit. And so here's what's happened. They say that they believe, that they made a decision that they're going to heaven. They never change. And they deceive themselves by thinking that they are truly Christian. Now, the point to grasp here then is that justification and sanctification are found together in Jesus Christ. They are different blessings, and they should not be confused, but they are found together in Christ, and therefore they should not be separated. And I find it very helpful to think of justification and sanctification being together and yet distinct, using the picture, if you like, of the sun. The sun's heat and its light. It was John Calvin who first suggested this image, and I think it's helpful. You see, the sun's heat and its light are two distinguishable things. They are not the same, but they are always found together. They flow from the very nature of what the sun is. And you cannot have the sun's heat without the sun's light, in the same way you cannot have justification without sanctification. The two belong together because, though they are distinct, they are the twin blessings of the gospel, and they are always joined together in Jesus Christ, and you cannot receive the one without the other because they are both contained in him. So to put this in one Bible text, though it runs throughout the whole of the New Testament, 1 Corinthians chapter 1 and verse 30, Paul says that Christ has become for us our righteousness, that's our justification, and he's also become our holiness, that is our sanctification. And when you embrace Jesus Christ as your Savior who forgives and justifies you, you are at the same time embracing the Lord who sanctifies you. And you can't tear Christ into pieces. He is who he is. He is the Lord who sanctifies, the Savior who justifies. Like the sun's heat and light, these are two distinct things, but they are found together in him and never the one without the other. Now, that is why the Bible says, without holiness, no one will see the Lord. Not because you're saved by your holiness, because you're not, but because the pursuit of holiness in your life is evidence that you are in Jesus Christ, who is the one who justifies you. And without him, you have no other hope of justification. Now, let me give you a quote here from Bishop Ryle, who I think writes helpfully on this whole subject of the place of holiness in the Christian life. He says this, "Most men hope to go to heaven when they die, but few take the trouble to consider whether they would enjoy heaven if they got there. Heaven, he says, is essentially a holy place. Its inhabitants are all holy, and its occupations are all holy. What would an unsanctified man do in heaven if by chance he got there? To be really happy in heaven, it is clear and plain that we must be somewhat trained and made ready for heaven while we are here on earth." Now, I hope then that you see the importance of the verse that we're coming to in 1 Thessalonians chapter 4 and verse 3. It is God's will that you should be sanctified. And this is not some kind of add-on to the Christian life. This is the very essence of the gospel. If you are in Christ, you have embraced him as the Savior who justifies and the Lord who sanctifies, never the one without the other. It is in this way that we are made ready for heaven. It is in this way that we show evidence that we indeed bear the marks of authentic Christian men and women. It's God's will for your life.
1: 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Now, we've been looking at the difference between sanctification and justification, two big Bible words. But when we come back, we're going to see a calling to personal purity, so stay with us. Well, Open the Bible is a listener-supported ministry. That's exactly what it sounds like. It's your generosity that keeps Pastor Colin's teaching available each day. And as you give a gift of any amount this month, we want to say thank you by sending you a copy of Tim Keller's book called What is Wrong with the World? And Colin, who is this book for?
2: Well, I'll give a very broad answer to that question, Steve. I mean, first, in the broadest category, I think this is a book for any thinking Christian. I mean, any thinking person actually needs to grapple with some fundamental questions, and what is wrong with the world is clearly one of them. The Bible addresses this very clearly and very directly, and this book by Tim Keller really gives us, I think, wonderful light not only on what is wrong with the world, but in God's mercy, how things can actually be put right. Then I think if you kind of drill it down, I'd say anyone who wants to understand themselves better, because, you know, sin actually indwells our hearts. And if you want to understand why you keep going on repeating things that you regret having done the last time, you know, there's an answer to that. What's wrong with you? Well, sin is actually in us. And this book really gets to the heart of the truth that sin is not simply bad things that we do. It's actually a power that's at work within us that explains the bad things that we do. And then one more thing. If you have experienced real evil in your life, you are not going to be impressed with being told that the source of evil is some kind of sociological deprivation or some economic explanation. What you're going to need to deal with what has happened to you is the Bible's explanation of the reality of evil and sin in this

0: That is openthebible.org. Let's get back to the message. Here's Pastor Colin.
1: Now, I want to approach this really from three angles, and we're going to look first at your calling to purity, second, your battle for purity, and thirdly, our hope of purity. First, then, our calling, and I want us to look at verse 7. Really, the section runs from verse 3 through to verse 7, and Paul summarizes all that he's been saying in these verses in these words. Verse 7, God did not call us to be impure, but to live a holy life. Speaking to Christian believers, and he says, God, when God laid hold of you in Christ, when Christ died on the cross for you, when your sins were forgiven, when you came to be a new person in Christ, it wasn't so that you would just carry on being impure or so that you would drift into being impure. It was so that you would live a holy life. Now, what specifically does that mean? Well, two things Paul identifies, the first negative and then the second positive. The negative is in verse 3. It is God's will that you should be sanctified, that you should avoid sexual immorality. There's the negative, that you avoid sexual immorality. Now, the word that Paul uses here that is translated sexual immorality is the word porneia, from which, of course, we get our English word pornography. And it was a word that was used, porneia, in New Testament times, really to describe any kind of sexual sin. And what Paul is stating quite clearly here is he says, it is God's will that you should be sanctified. And then applying it, he says, here's a first step in what that means, that you should avoid porneia. That you should distance yourself from all form of sexual sin, that you should cut yourself off from this, that it should find no place in your life as a Christian believer. It is God's will that you should be sanctified, that you should avoid porneia, any form of sexual sin. Now, that's the negative. Here's the positive, verse 4. It is God's will, verse 4, that each of you should learn to control his own body in a way that is holy and honorable. Now, what does this mean? Well, it could be that Paul is making a general statement about the importance of self-control. But it seems to me, the more I've looked at this and read commentators on this passage, it seems to me much more likely that Paul is speaking specifically to Christian believers who are married, and that he is speaking about the intimate relationship of a Christian husband and a Christian wife. Now, if you look at the bottom of the page, and if you have the New International Version, I think you'll see a little footnote there that's, if you have very sharp eyesight, you will see a very little footnote relating to verse 4, giving an alternative translation, which would be, each one of you should learn to live with his own wife. And the reason that the New International Version puts that in there is that there is some quite clear evidence that the context of Paul's statement about control and so forth and relating is the context of Christian marriage. That is evidence from the language in the original text itself. Now, I'm convinced that Paul is speaking here about the issues relating to intimacy in a Christian marriage, and I think that is a very wonderful thing. Just pause with me for a moment to think about this. What we're learning here is that the purpose of God includes the transforming power of the gospel touching even the most intimate areas of private life, that the change that the gospel and bringing God brings in the life of a Christian husband.

0: husband or a Christian wife is actually going to extend even into the private world of your bedroom. Wow. Now, what is Paul saying specifically here? Just this. That sanctification involves putting an end to sexual selfishness in marriage, either the sexual selfishness that expresses itself in imposing, or the sexual selfishness that expresses itself in withholding. What Paul is saying is that every Christian husband should learn to relate to his wife in a way that is holy and honorable. Do you see these two words in verse 4? These are the key words, holy and honorable. And that every wife should learn to relate to her husband in a way that is holy and honorable. And that this is part of living to please God. This is part of God's will for you in Christ Jesus. This is part of growth in the Christian life. It is not outside of God's purpose for you. It is very much a part of it. Now, these are deeply sensitive issues. But the way that a Christian husband and a Christian wife relate together is crucial for the harmony of our homes, and it is crucial for the holiness of our lives.
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0: Yeah, and I want to encourage you to get to church on Sunday. 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And if you love Jesus, that's something you'll want to be part of. So find a church where the Bible is opened. 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
12: 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It says, "In his heart a man plans his way in life, but the Lord directs his steps." And I walked into the Riverbend Maximum Security Prison in Nashville, and the minute I walked in, I said, "This is my world." Now, what do I talk about? I can't just give a religious talk. Let's talk about anger. Let's talk about, can you forgive yourself for killing somebody? My business is to go in there and represent God and tell them that God loves you. I would have never thought I would go into prison ministry. Didn't give it any thought, but it's perfect. It's in Hebrews 13, it says, "Remember the prisoners as though you are chained with them." And that's what my whole life is. I've come to the conclusion, I will go to that prison, my health willing and God willing, till the day I die.
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16: Chuck, if you were to give one last sermon, what would your topic be?
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16: Yes.
17: All you've got to do is come to Christ. And little by little, you'll see changes come that you don't deserve. Blessings come that you don't earn. And he will bring in the grace like you've never had it before.
16: Yeah.

0: Wouldn't you love to sit down and talk with Pastor Greg Laurie for a while? Wouldn't you love to sit down for a conversation with Pastor Chuck Swindoll? Well, turns out they wanted to sit down and have a talk with each other, and we get to be in the room. Glad you're along for a special edition of A New Beginning. It's the finale of Legends Week. We started the week hearing from World War II hero Louis Zamperini and Pastor Chuck Smith. Glad you're along for this encouraging final installment.
1: Great.
2: Yes.
1: What would you do differently if you had these 50 years to live over again?
2: Wow, I've never been asked that before.
1: Spend more time. You don't have to be profound.
2: I would hang out with you more. What would I do differently?
1: Well, we'd have fun, I'll tell you that.
2: Yeah, I don't really, you know, I don't want to say that I wouldn't do anything differently, but for the most part, I don't know that I would do anything.
1: So you don't have many regrets?
2: Well, yes, little, things here and there, but there's not any big thing in life where I would say I should have done this I can't say I have any major regrets.
1: Okay.
2: That's probably not good. Billy Graham once was asked, you know, what he would do differently. He said, I would preach half as much. I would spend more time praying, more time studying the Word of God and telling the Lord how much I love them. Well, I could certainly say that.
1: Sure.
2: Should I have prayed more throughout my life? Yes.
1: Yeah, everybody could say that.
2: Have I worried too much at times? Absolutely, yes.
1: Yeah.
2: Have I been impulsive at times and run ahead of the Lord? Sure, I have. But by and large, I would say that I found the will of God and I've sought to walk in it.
1: Yeah.
2: And so I can't say I would do anything differently for the most part. What about you?
1: I would have said yes more often, sooner than no.
2: To what?
1: Opportunities, open doors, stepping into something that I never dreamed I would do. I wouldn't be as reluctant.
2: Yeah.
1: I was a little too cautious sometimes. I would have affirmed more and criticized less.
2: Wow.
1: I would have been more patient.
2: Yeah.
1: Why are we so impatient? It's just, our Lord is so patient with us, and we turn around and expect the next thing to perfection from others. Or, so they failed at this. Okay. Did the world stop turning?
2: Yeah.
1: You know, did the sun stop burning? I mean, life goes on. And I probably would have, earlier on in my marriage, brought Cynthia into my life and made her more of a partner.
2: Yeah.
1: I learned how to do that after I about ruined our marriage. And she said to me one day, we were in New England in a ministry and it was tough sledding. And she said, I don't want you to tell people we're partners anymore.
2: Hmm.
1: We were doing the dishes together and I said, I almost dropped the dish. I said, why? Well, we're not. Yes, we are. No, we're not. Yes, we are. No, we're not. Yes, we are. And she stayed at it.
2: Yeah.
1: And finally, in tears that just burst out of her eyes, she almost screamed, no, we're not. She put the dish rag down and walked upstairs and went into our bedroom and closed the door. And I thought, as I finished, we're not because of me. Mm. Well, Greg, I went upstairs, and with tears, I laid down beside her, and I said, you're right. She couldn't even talk by then. I said, I have not entered you into my world as much as I could have. I know. I've not really presented you as I should have, because you're very significant to me. She rolled her eyes, and I said, I'm going to change that. I spent the next 5 to 6 years working on that. When the opportunity to be on the air came up, I couldn't lead it. And I said to her, honey, I can't, if we take on this extra dimension of ministry, I'm going to need help. And I said, I would love to have you be the one that leads it. If you think about it, pray. I'll pray with you, but I have no one else better qualified than you to do that. Well, she took it. In 44 years, she led Insight for Living.
3: Yeah,
1: she came up with fresh ideas. She put together the core values of our ministry and how we would handle the staff and how we would handle our finances and how we would take care of each station and you know what our procedure would be. Time passed. And one day I'm in a group over here and she's not far away in a group she's talking to and there's a little lull in my group and I hear her say, well, now that Chuck and I are partners, we do so-and-so, and we do such-and-such, and I hear the P word.
3: Nice.
1: Partner. And that afternoon, I'm in tears at lunch, and she says, what is wrong? And I said, nothing is wrong. Today, you said it. What did I say? You called us partners. And she goes, well, we are. I said, hit the replay button and go back about 7 years.
3: Wow.
1: She did. I said, remember? She said, I do. She said, it's nothing like that now. I wish I would not have kept her away.
3: Yeah.
1: Greg, there are so many people who long to help us do what we do.
3: Yeah.
1: And we can be so independent.
3: Yeah.
1: I'd be less independent. I'd be quicker to say, I need, or could you help? Or would you be a part of this? Or would you lead this? Would you take over that? Or I'm convinced you'd be better at this than I would be. And I would mean that. And I think the ministry would have just been on rollerblades rather than sometime on skids trying to get going. Because I was trying to do too much myself.
3: Yeah.
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4: You've tuned in for a fascinating conversation between two longtime pastors, Greg Laurie and Chuck Swindoll. It's the finale of Legends Week here on A New Beginning.
2: Chuck, if you were to give one last sermon, what would your text be and what would your topic be?
1: Oh, my. I believe I would speak on the grace of God.
2: Yes.
1: I want to be known as a man of grace.
2: Yeah.
1: I really do. It would revolve around Christ. It has to, because that's where grace originates. It would take us to the cross. Mm-hmm. It would probably be from Romans, maybe either chapter 5 or chapter 8 would be the text, maybe both. For you know the grace of our Lord Jesus Christ, who though he was rich, and for our sake he became poor that we through his poverty might be rich. Mm-hmm. That's Corinthians, but that kind of message. Mm-hmm. And I would talk about, you can know this grace personally, and you don't have to clean up anything. You don't have to correct anything. You don't have to dress up in any way. You don't have to change anything. All you've got to do is come to Christ. Mm-hmm. Let Jesus become your channel to God. Let him become your own personal Lord and Savior.
3: Right.
1: And he will bring in the grace like you've never had it before.
3: Yeah.
1: And he will take the irksomeness out of your life. He will take the impatience out. And little by little, you'll see changes come that you don't deserve. Blessings come that you don't earn. It's all grace. And I'd camp on grace.
3: Yeah, I love that.
1: I'd drive it home.
2: I love that. Okay, here's questions you've probably never been asked.
1: Okay, go easy on me.
2: Okay, these are not, I'm not like, explain the sovereignty of God. I was going to ask you, what's your favorite go-to food?
1: I would get a bowl of homemade chili.
2: Oh, nice.
1: I would, Cynthia's chili's the best ever. That's delicious. Some Fritos and a homemade chili, right. Glass of iced tea.
2: Have you ever been to In-N-Out Burger?
1: Oh, yeah.
2: Do you like it?
1: Oh, yeah.
2: How do you order your burger at In-N-Out Burger?
1: I order usually a double-double, okay. I admit, with everything on it. Sometime I even order it animal style.
2: I get animal style, too.
1: Yeah.
2: That's really good, isn't it?
1: It is good. Gets all over your wrist, all over your hands. Yeah. Yeah, it's delicious.
2: Yes.
1: I love them.
2: What is your favorite movie? Like, here's how I define my favorite movie. If I'm flipping channels on television and I see a movie maybe I've seen many times, that if I stay and keep watching it till the commercial, that's a favorite movie. You know? Just and
1: yeah, we have a lot of them.
2: I do, too.
1: My latest is Lincoln.
2: Oh.
1: I could see Lincoln every other week for 5 weeks in a row.
2: Yeah, I know you love music. I know that you used to sing.
1: I do.
2: In a boys kind of, not a choir. Would it be a boys choir?
1: Yeah, we had a boys quartet.
2: Boys quartet.
1: Yeah, I sang it. Yep.
2: So, like, what is, like, when you're just driving around and you're going to sing a song, what songs do you sing?
1: There will often be songs on grace. They will be usually the words of a hymn.
3: Yeah.
1: I love memorizing the words, and I quote them to Cynthia in the evening. Here's one you've never heard. Majestic sweetness sits enthroned upon the Savior's brow, his head with radiant glories crowned, his lips with grace o'erflow. His lips with grace o'erflow. He saw me plunged in deep distress and flew to my relief. For me, he bore the shameful cross and carried all my grief.
3: Wow.
1: And carried all my grief. To him I owe my life and breath and all the joys I have. He makes me triumph over death and will save me from the grave. And will save me from the grave. Since from his bounty I received such proofs of love divine, had I 1,000 hearts to give, Lord, they would all be thine. They would all be thine. I will sing hymns, and I will sing Amazing Grace.
3: Yeah.
1: And I will sing Oh for 1,000 Tongues.
3: Yes.
1: I will sing And Can It Be. I will sing Shall We Gather at the River.
2: Oh, yes.
1: Where bright angels' feet have trod, with its crystal tide forever flowing from the throne of God. Yes. Yes, we'll gather at the river, the beautiful, beautiful river. We'll gather with the saints at the river that flows from the throne of God. Greg, it is an absolute pleasure to know you and to see you stay so committed, so in love with Jesus, and still reading, still probing the theology, still preaching faithfully and delivering the truth of God's word. Don't ever stop until you have to.
2: Mm. Well, thank you. Thank you for taking the time.
1: And the same to you, Greg.
2: My pleasure, of course.
1: I really mean that. Let me pray. Dear Father, thank you for your grace that found us when we were not looking and saved us when we were unworthy and changed us when we were so stubborn and softened us when we were so hard. Thank you for giving us such magnificent wives to help shape our lives and to give us someone to love, to learn from, to care about, and to care for. Thank you for our families, for Greg's sons, and for the one who left and the one who's still with him. Bless them abundantly as he and Kathy continue to live for you. Lift your name up through his words as he speaks them, whether from a pulpit or quietly with a friend or in gatherings where he's asked to speak. May he lie low and let Christ be exalted and use him mightily in ways he couldn't even imagine right now. And bless millions through him, I pray. Thank you for these fleeting moments we've had together. They mean so much to us. They make us love you more, Lord, and make us love one another more as well. In the name of Christ, who loved us and gave himself for us, we pray. Amen.
2: Amen.

0: such a memorable conversation between Pastor Greg Laurie and his guest, Pastor Chuck Swindoll. We've been celebrating Legends Week here on A New Beginning. 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Well, Pastor Greg, you and Chuck talked about so many things today, but I know you had a further word you wanted to share.
1: So as you've been listening today, maybe you've thought to yourself, man, I wish I had this relationship with God that is being talked about. Well, you can. He's only a prayer away. You see, becoming a Christian, it doesn't take years. It doesn't take months. It doesn't take weeks. It doesn't even take hours. It can happen in a moment. That's how it happened for me. I just heard the gospel, and all of a sudden I realized this is all true. And maybe you've realized that as well. Let me ask you, would you like Jesus Christ to come into your life? Would you like him to forgive you of your sin? Would you like this relationship with God we've been talking about today? If so, why don't you just pray a simple prayer with me? Say this to God, Lord Jesus, I know that I'm a sinner, but I know that you're the Savior who died on the cross for my sin and rose again from the dead. Jesus, I turn from my sin and I choose to follow you from this moment forward as my Savior and Lord, as my God and friend. Thank you for hearing this prayer. And I ask this in Jesus' name. Amen. Hey, did you just pray that prayer? If so, I want to send you at no charge what we call a New Believer's Bible. Here's Dave to tell you more. And let me just say, congratulations. You've made the right decision.
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1: Hey, everybody, I'm here with my friend Frank Turek, and he wrote a book a number of years ago with Norman Geisler. And the title of the book is I Don't Have Enough Faith to Be an Atheist, but this book has now been updated. And we have a copy of it with your name on it that we want to send to you for your gift of any size. But Frank, you go out into the major universities, you engage young people today. How has the dialogue changed? Like, compared to maybe 15 years ago, what kind of questions would you have been asked, and would you be asked different questions today?
2: 15 or 20 years ago, the new atheism was in its heyday. What do I mean by the new atheism? These atheists that were sort of very belligerent toward Christianity and basically all religions, people like Christopher Hitchens, with whom I've had two debates.
1: Wow.
2: You can see those debates on our YouTube channel, the Cross Examine YouTube channel. People like Richard Dawkins or Sam Harris or Daniel Dennett. These people were not just atheists, but they had an attitude about it. Mm-hmm. That has pretty much evaporated since, say, 5 or 6 years ago.
1: Why do you think that is, Frank?
2: That's a good question. Maybe because people are realizing that atheism doesn't offer them anything.
1: Yeah.
2: So we've shifted from the new atheism, this belligerent attitude against Christianity and basically all religions, to now at least more openness. So it shifted. Although I will say this, people had a little bit more, they were a little bit less fragile, say 20 years ago, than they are now.
1: Hmm.
2: You know, that people today are emotionally fragile.
1: Why? Why has this happened, and why is this more of a recent development?
2: I wonder how much the internet has to do with it, Greg, in the sense that social media has made people more feelings-oriented than fact-oriented.
1: Yes.
2: Right? And you're fed the same line every time you go on social media because the algorithm will tell you what you want to hear. And so you wind up, rather than following evidence, you wind up following feelings. And if feelings are your guide for life and somebody comes and hurts your feelings, oh, you've attacked me. Yeah. I mean, this is true with the whole sexual issues, right? When you come out against, say, same-sex behavior, people think you're attacking them. Well, that's my identity. No, I'm not attacking you.
1: Yeah.
2: I'm saying that the behavior is the problem. You're not the problem. You're made in the image of God. But if you engage in this behavior, you're engaging in behavior that is hurtful to you, hurtful to others, and against God's will. But your identity is not your same-sex orientation, just like your identity is not alcohol if you're an alcoholic. Your identity is not pornography if you're involved in pornography. Your identity is not you're adulterer because you engaged in adultery. Your identity is in Christ if you're a Christian. Mm-hmm. And those all of those sins can be forgiven because Jesus paid the ultimate price.
1: Well, that's where you give them the gospel and tell them what Christ did for them and how they can come into a relationship with him. So we want to equip you to have answers for folks that you're talking to today about Jesus. And we want to offer you this book by Frank Turek. And the title of it is, I Don't Have Enough Faith to Be an Atheist. And we'll send it to you for your gift of any size.
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3: With SRN News, I'm Mary Rose. Hurricane Isaias, live tracker, major category 2 storm, expected to make landfall along the Gulf Coast this evening. Evacuations ordered in Alabama and Florida. Officials are urging coastal residents from Mississippi to the Florida Panhandle to take the season's first Atlantic hurricane seriously. Lisa Carton reporting.
4: Hurricane Isaias has begun impacting the Gulf Coast as the storm heads towards the region. The National Hurricane Center reports it remains a Category 3 storm and is close to 50 miles south of Pensacola, Florida. The system is packing winds of 115 miles an hour and heading north at 18 miles an hour. A hurricane warning is in effect from Louisiana to the Florida Panhandle, where forecasters are warning of storm surge along the coast and life-threatening inundation over the next day and a half.
3: Tempers flared during a U.S. Senate debate in Grand Rapids, Michigan.
5: A fiery debate between Republican Mike Rogers and Democrat Abdul El-Sayed. Rogers calling El-Sayed a con man for describing himself as a doctor despite not having a medical license. And on the topic of campaign funds, Rogers saying this.
6: So that means you're bought off by George Soros' family. That means that you're bought off by Hamas, Hezbollah, Al-Qaeda. Those people who are supporting you, pour that money into your campaign.
7: This is
6: you
7: a very
6: begged issue. Chuck Schumer, begged Chuck Schumer. Matter of fact, you had to sneak by the trash cans in the back of the building to beg for that money.
3: Laura Winters reporting. The University of Michigan's October report shows consumer confidence lowered this month, with Republicans believing it is a stark reminder of why voters are demanding a return to President Trump's America First agenda. This is SRN News.
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11: You can dress up in all kind of robes and you can get into all kind of ritual, but there is no substitute for the anointing of the Spirit of God in your life. No substitute whatsoever. And the question is, are you committed to allow God to do whatever is necessary in your life to bring you to become the maximum that God knows you're capable of being?
12: You say, well, you know, I can agree with all that, but how will I know what Spirit anointed preaching is in the first place? I want you to turn to Acts chapter 2 for a moment, because I want to talk about the characteristics of Spirit-anointed preaching.
13: Preparation, a well-ordered outline, and good analogies. Each are important components of an effective presentation. But that's not all that a ministry leader needs. Stay with us for In Touch, the teaching ministry of Dr. Charles Stanley, to discover the key addition that turns an effective speech into a transformational sermon.
11: Spirit-anointed preaching is preaching that has the touch of God upon it. And when I think about how oftentimes men stand behind pulpits and just talk, and they talk about many things other than God, can you tell me a greater subject than God? A more profound subject than God? A greater needful subject than God Himself? And you see, Spirit-anointed preaching compromises no truth, avoids no subject, and fears no reaction. And when men stand in the pulpits and look at deacons or elders and think, well, shall I say this or should I say that? I want to tell you, the anointing leaves you the moment you begin to compromise what you know is the gospel truth. God never called you to please anybody but Him. And when the first time you begin to seek to please men, I want to tell you what you do. You step down from the exalted position of a servant of God who has been anointed by the Holy Spirit to lead that fellowship into a deeper relationship to God. Don't ever step from that exalted position. To do so, my friend, is to step down from what God has called you to do. Jesus said, I am anointed to preach the gospel, the good news of the Lord Jesus Christ. Now, let's face it. God's not going to anoint but one kind of man. That's a man whose life is clean. I didn't say perfect, but it's got to be clean. He's not going to anoint preaching from a man who is rebellious, who is proud, who is egotistical, who is sensual, who is dishonest, who's lost his integrity, and who's full of the world. He's not going to do it. Neither will you hear spirit-anointed preaching come from the lips of a man who doubts the integrity of the Word of God. God is never going to anoint doubt and unbelief, and especially a man who stands before others and begins to talk about all the things in the Bible that possibly are not true. Friend, the moment you begin to doubt the Word, there is no unction in your life. There's not going to be an anointing. And listen, you can dress up in all kind of robes and you can get into all kind of ritual, but there is no substitute for the anointing of the Spirit of God in your life. No substitute whatsoever. And the question is, are you committed to allow God to do whatever is necessary in your life to bring you to become the maximum that God knows you're capable of being? Well, the second thing you and I might ask is this. You say, well, you know, I can agree with all that. But first of all, you might ask, how will I know what spirit-anointed preaching is in the first place? I want you to turn to Acts chapter 2 for a moment because I want to talk about the characteristics of spirit-anointed preaching. Now, to ask that question, you might say, well, first of all, I have to have a spirit-anointed preacher. Then I have to have a spirit-anointed sermon. So where am I going to find one of those? Well, the best place to find one's in the Bible. Listen, it is centered in the Scriptures. You'll notice in verse 17 that Peter begins to quote Joel. It shall be in the last days, God says, that I will pour forth my spirit upon all mankind. If you move down to verse 25, he says, for David says of him, I was always beholding the Lord in my presence. If you'll move on over to verse 34, for it was not David who ascended into heaven, but he himself says, the Lord said to my Lord, sit at my right hand until I make thine enemies a footstool for thy feet. Listen, God, I believe, wants us to center the message in the Scriptures. Whether it is an expository sermon, a topical sermon, a textual sermon, it should be loaded with the Scriptures. It should be founded upon the Word of God. Not something you got somewhere else and scratch up a few verses here or there to fit around a beautiful story or a real tearjerker that you've heard somewhere and focus that on your people. That's not preaching the gospel. If you're going to preach the gospel, you've got to proclaim Jesus Christ. He's got to be at the heart of what's going on. So first of all, it has to be scripturally centered. That is, you get the message out of God's Word. Secondly, I believe it should be custom designed to meet the needs. Now listen, these folks said, these men are drunk. They've been drinking at this early hour of the morning. And Peter begins his sermon in order to meet a need, to expound the truth of what was happening at Pentecost. Now listen, once in a while I hear somebody say, well, you know, folks just won't come and I'm having a hard time. I want to give you a simple little principle that always works. If you will preach to meet people's needs, you'll never have to beg for a congregation. People are hurting everywhere. I mean, they are hurting desperately. They're lonely, they're frustrated, they're trapped, they're in bondage, they're divorced, their kids are on drugs, they're living with somebody else, they've got an alcohol problem, they're afraid of the future, multitudes of people, up in age, living in little one-room apartments, fearing they'll lose their Social Security, don't have many friends, don't know what's going to happen to them. Listen, they don't come to church because you and I are good preachers. They come to church oftentimes hoping they'll just hear something that'll meet the desperate need of their heart for the moment. You can get up, my friend, and you can expound sanctification, glorification. You can expound justification, redemption, and all the rest, and I believe in that and I do that, but I want to tell you, if you don't apply that to where that lady's hurting, you can forget it. She doesn't care about your doctrine. The only thing she cares about is how do I raise these three boys when my husband walked out on me for some other woman. That's what I want to know. How do I raise these three boys, and how do I trust God for my finances when I'm only making 150 bucks a week? You know why folks are not listening? Because we are not meeting their needs. If you will gear your sermon to meet people's hurts, brother, you'll have more people than you'll ever want to preach to. Listen, somebody says, but my little old church, listen, you start preaching to people's needs and it won't be little long. God will grow it up. You know why? Because people are going to be magnetized to the man who's meeting people's needs. They're hungry. They're thirsty. They're hurting, and they're hoping that surely somehow you'll say something to meet their needs. But my friend, you can't meet their needs, number one, until you know what they are. And secondly, you can't meet their needs if you're unwilling to hurt. Is it not true that when you and I are going through the valleys of brokenness, and we are hurting, and we are hurting deeply, and God is able in those moments to teach us things we never learned any other way? Then when you stand up to preach, what happens? Somebody walks down the aisle, and they say to you, Pastor, let me tell you what happened to me this week, and almost something similar just happened to you. What happens to your heart? It just goes out, and you emotionally wrap your loving arms around them. When you stand to preach the gospel, you preach with a sweet sensitivity and a deep burden in your heart and a compassionate, loving desire to see God build those people. And what do you become? You become an encourager. That's what God intends every pastor to be, an encourager of the people. But you see, how can you do that? How can you do that, my friend, unless you custom design the sermon to meet needs? Listen, do you remember Jesus ever getting off onto some big doctrinal subject without meeting the needs of the people he was talking to? Never one time. Not once. Jesus always spoke to the most immediate need. And friend, if you will preach to the most immediate need of your congregation, they will love you. They will be loyal to you. They will follow you. You know why? Because you become one of the channels through which God is able to build them up and to make them the people that God wants them to be. I better move on. Third characteristic is constructive in approach. You don't see anything negative in this sermon. It's all positive. I hear people say, and one of the reasons that I say this is because we get letters from all over this country. And oftentimes, here's what people say. I go to church and I feel like I've been beaten down every time I leave. Shepherds don't beat sheep, they feed sheep. You know why some of God's men are beating sheep? If a preacher is an angry man, either angry at God, angry at his immediate circumstances, angry at himself, he's going to express that anger toward his people. You're going to beat them emotionally. You're going to put them in bondage. I have literally seen people weep who said, I love my pastor. I want to go to the church. He's an excellent preacher, but I feel so beaten down. I'm in bondage. I need some encouragement. Be careful that you don't become a beater of sheep because they won't do what you tell them. You start feeding sheep, they'll follow you over the cliff. Right? You feed the sheep. If you feed them, they'll follow you over the cliff. Next characteristic I want you to notice is correct doctrinally. If you take this passage, Acts chapter 2, and you look at all the doctrines that are in this passage of redemption, the resurrection, the lordship of Jesus Christ. All through here is doctrine. There is no error in Peter's sermon. He didn't even have any about his theological books. He didn't have any of that. He just preached as the Lord Jesus had taught him and as the Spirit of God came upon him. Now listen, the cults today are full of members out of your church and mine. You know why? Because we've preached such lighthearted stuff, the cultists can come along and give them some new idea, and because they're not founded in the doctrines of the Word of God, they are swayed with all kinds of error, and the next thing you know, they've gone out and joined somebody's little group, and they're off in somebody's little Bible study somewhere in all kinds of error. Why? We're responsible. We've not indoctrinated them with the truth. You see, I believe if you and I are doing a good job and Spirit-anointed preaching is going to be, listen, the sermons are going to be based on solid, true biblical doctrine. It doesn't mean you have to preach salvation this week, justification next week, redemption the next week. But listen, you and I should be so full of that that it permeates every sermon that we preach. Not the words, but the truth. The affirmations we can make because of our relationship to Him. We don't have to put people in bondage because we know that justification means that God has declared me not guilty. I am freed and liberated. I don't have to perform to get His approval. I am approved because of my relationship to Christ. Doctrinally sound. Spirit-anointed preaching is going to be doctrinally sound. Examine some of your sermons and see how much true doctrine is there. Next. It needs to be, as we said before, Christ-centered. Now, I won't dwell on that except to say, I will challenge you to look at your sermons. Go back and look at them. Listen, I'll tell you what I did. When God taught me a new truth about my own life on one occasion, I took my secretary and she and I went through all the sermons that I had preached from the beginning up to that point. Do you know that I threw away, I literally took the sermons out of the file folders and threw them away. When I discovered, I went through every one of them, that so many of those sermons implied that it was works that pleased God rather than my, I'm pleased, He's pleased with me because of my relationship to His Son. You can put folks in all kinds of bondage. I just want to challenge you to be sure that your sermon, that the message you proclaim, that Jesus is all through it from the beginning to the end. Because you see, unless He is, what are you really saying? What do you have to offer anybody without Jesus? Do you have any more than any other speaker? We only have one thing to give, and that's Jesus Christ and Him crucified. Next characteristic of Spirit-anointed preaching is that it's clear. If you'll take this sermon, here's what you'll discover in studying Acts chapter 2. That it is clear, it has direction, it has progression, it has movement, it has excitement. And you see, I believe God is not the author of confusion in sermon preparation or delivery. You see, sometimes we think our people not very smart. You don't think they're smart enough to know when you're chasing rabbits and trying to get on to something that'll get you all hyped up so you can start off like a dud and end up like a fireball? You think they don't see that? The intelligent people sitting in your congregation, they know when you're prepared and when you're not prepared. You see, they've heard you, they know when you're on fire, when your fire's all burned out. I'll tell you something, the more praying people you've got in your church, the more people who can spot you when you're not ready. Now, the wonderful thing about those kind of folks is they start praying for you, we get under conviction, get right with God. The next characteristic of Spirit-anointed preaching is that it's convincing. Now, listen to what happened here. You know what happens in this passage. So then, those who had received His word were baptized, and there were added that day about 3,000 souls. That's pretty convincing, isn't it? They were convinced. Let me ask you this. When you finish a message, are the people who listen to you convinced and persuaded that what you just finished saying is the truth? Do you think that they believe everything you say because you're the pastor? Well, I don't want to deflate you, but they don't. They don't believe it just because you're the pastor. Now, sometimes we'd like for them to believe everything we say. Convincing. Are you expounding the Word of God in such a fashion that the people who are sitting there with the open Bible and following you verse by verse, when you finish, they can say, Amen. That's right, brother. Preach on. That's exactly right. Or do they walk away saying, how did he get that? Where in the world did that come from? I never saw that in the Bible. The truth is, it wasn't there. Here's what I want you to see, and I want you to remember this very carefully. Being a pastor is an awesome responsibility because you and I are going to give an account, friend, for the folks we lead right and the folks we lead wrong. The message ought to be convincing, but it should be convincing to do and to be the right thing. Now listen. Most preaching is do-oriented, but Jesus' preaching was be-oriented. Now, the only way, you see, for that to happen is for the emphasis in the preacher's heart to be being and not doing. What are you convincing them to do? Then, likewise, one of the characteristics is conviction. Listen to what happened. When they heard this, they were pierced to the heart, said to Peter and the rest of the apostles, brethren, what shall we do? Let me ask you this. When you preach, do you preach to give out information? Do you preach for inspiration, or is your primary purpose preaching so that people who are listening will make a decision? Peter preached for a decision. Jesus preached for a decision. Follow me. What is the objective of your sermon? Now, I'm not saying that every sermon has the same objective. It doesn't. But you see, when you and I finish presenting Jesus Christ, somebody should, listen, they should be forced by the nature of the gospel to make a decision of some sort. What is your objective? Well, Peter had an objective. It's very clear. They were convicted. They said, men and brethren, what shall we do? Likewise, one last characteristic I want to mention here is it was very compelling. Listen. He said, repent and let each one of you be baptized in the name of Jesus Christ for the forgiveness of your sins, and you shall receive the gift of the Holy Spirit. The promise is for you and your children, for all who are far off, as many as the Lord our God shall call himself. With many other words, he solemnly testified and kept on exhorting them, saying, be saved from this perverse

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1: 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God is interested in the well-being of His servants. With encouragement for believers, here's a moment with Charles Stanley.
0: You know, once in a while I meet some fella coming out of seminary and he wants a church of 5,000 instantly. And I want to say to him, brother, you can't stand the pressure. Because some things we think we want, when we get them, we wish we didn't have them. Amen? So if you're one of those fellows who wants to be at what you consider the top, you better reevaluate what the top is. And remember, the top is where God has put you to be obedient to Him. And He loves every single one of us the same. God doesn't look at your church and decide how much He's going to love you. He may have loved you so much, which He certainly has, to put you where He knows He can do His greatest work in your life at this moment. We're always thinking about what God's going to do through us for someone else and how we're to serve the Lord and we're to serve people. But you know what God's first interest in your life is? It's not serving somebody else. God's primary interest in your life is what He is doing in you. That's God's number one priority. The service is secondary in the eyes of God. That's secondary. Primary in the eyes of God is what's happening in your heart, what He's able to do in your life. And I want to say to you that the most important area of your life is your personal relationship to Him.
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3: 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Will it be Whit and Margaret Fay or Jack and Joanne? 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
1: Another episode of Movement Radio this Saturday night, 8 o'clock, here on your network of praise. The great
2: I
1: am.
2: I used to be undefeated in Scrabble. Yeah, I'm sure you're very excited about that. Of course, I've never heard of an Olympic Scrabble tournament, but if there was, I would have entered it, you know. You did notice what I said. I used to be undefeated. Yeah. See, a long time ago, my son broke my winning streak. You say, well, it couldn't have been too impressive. Oh, yeah, my son's a smart kid. And near the end of that game that finished my future as the king of Scrabble, I was getting desperate. I had a few high-scoring letters left. Maybe you've done this. Some of those 8 and 10-pointers, you know, and some Z's and Q's. So I put down a word that's sort of a word and sort of not a word, and it was sort of debatable. So guess what we did? We debated it. I got out the dictionary, and I got absolutely no support. After arguing my case a little bit more, I finally gave in and lost. Now, I'll tell you, there is no satisfaction winning on words I probably shouldn't use anyway in Scrabble or in everyday life. Well, I'm Ron Utzcraft, and I want to have a word with you today about trash talk. No way to win. Our word for today from the Word of God is about no way to score points. Yeah. Ephesians 4:29. Here we go. Do not let any unwholesome talk come out of your mouths, but only what is helpful for building others up according to their needs, that it may benefit those who listen. And it says in verse 31, get rid of all bitterness and rage and anger, brawling, slander, along with every form of malice. See, these verses that we've read here are about what you do with your mouth. And it says to us that the easiest thing to do with your mouth is to tear people down. The book of Proverbs says, the tongue has the power of life and death. And you can, with what you say, either make a person feel more alive or more dead inside. You've had it happen to you. You know, it's so easy, though, isn't it, to use our mouth to score points on the other person, to defend ourselves, to get out of a jam, to express our anger. But it's no way to score points. Just think about the people who are the most important to you, that you spend the most time with, your family, your coworkers, your friends, people at school. You've learned that there are things you can say that help you get your way, right? You know how to get your way. Every married couple knows this, that there are some things you can say to silence your partner. There's a way to make sure you win the argument, right? But usually, it's in a way that cuts them down. There's a sarcasm, maybe, that can leave the people around you quivering. There's the attack on their weak spot. You know where they're weak, and you know how to get at them. If you attack that spot, their physical weak spot or emotional weak spot, you know you can get your way. You can use guilt to get your way. Just manipulate them into whatever you want. You win for the moment. But you leave them feeling very small. And guess what? You got smaller in the process. And like Scrabble, there are words, there are kinds of sentences you should never allow. You should never allow to come out of your mouth any words that make someone else feel smaller. The Bible says to only allow words that build people up. That's the test. What if you listened to a recording of yourself for the last couple of days? Would you hear criticism, attacks, negativity that put the other person on the defensive, names called, put downs? Or maybe you scored some points for the moment, but you're both smaller as a result of it. We're told in 1 Peter chapter 2 that Jesus did nothing wrong. It says, did no guile and no accusation came out of his mouth. Would you let his lordship reach all the way to your mouth? Eliminate the cutting words, the hurting words. They're words you should never use. They're just no way to score points.
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1: Austin French, God is good all the time. O Lord, change our focus from me focus to a God focus. Work your will in our lives that we might be instruments to do your work and to tell others of your great love. Let our lives reflect your holiness through thick and thin. Help us live in pursuit of what you want rather than what we want. May we keep a firm grip on our faith no matter what hard times come our way. In all we do, may we honor you. Amen. Sing praise to the Lord and give thanks to the remembrance of his holy name. Psalm 30, verse 4.
2: Be honest. Has money ever really met your deepest need? That one thing aching deep inside? You finally get to buy the thing you wanted, pay off the debt, land the job, and for a while it feels great. But then that quiet emptiness creeps back in. You start to wonder, is this all there is? Hi, I'm Bernie Diamond, and welcome again to Fresh. Steve Jobs, the co-founder of Apple, unquestionably changed the world through technology, building an empire worth billions. Yet near the end of his life, as cancer overtook his body, he wrote that wealth can only fill a small part of life, and that true happiness doesn't come from success, but from love and purpose. Canadian entrepreneur and business podcaster Scott D. Clary came to a similar conclusion when he said this: what building wealth taught me, money solves money problems. 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Most people expect money to fix everything. 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Mark chapter 8, verses 36 and 37. 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
3: With SRN News, I'm Ron Taylor. Hurricane Isaias has begun impacting the Gulf Coast as it makes landfall tonight. The National Hurricane Center reporting Isaias has dropped down to a Category 2 storm, but remains powerful as it moves into the Florida-Alabama border area. The system was packing winds of 110 miles per hour, heading north at 18 miles per hour when it made landfall. President Trump says gas prices will start coming down soon. He made the comment while referencing the war in Iran during remarks at a Columbus Day event he hosted at the White House earlier today.
4: Oh, that's going to be over very soon, and prices are going to come tumbling down.
3: The president predicts gas prices will soon be back down to levels he saw in Iowa just before the start of the Iran war.
4: But I always look at the tag on top, and I saw $1.95, and then I saw $1.85 a gallon. We'll be down to those levels soon.
3: Football Hall of Famer Mike Ditka has passed away at the age of 86. His family announced the news earlier today. Former NFL player and coach Ron Rivera remembers Ditka, who played under when the Chicago Bears won Super Bowl XX.
5: I mean, he's a tremendous man who, you know, had a tremendous career, became an icon, and really just lived his life as the epitome of what it can be if you can come in and have success and work hard at it.
3: Mike Ditka was the first tight end to be inducted into the Pro Football Hall of Fame. Reports say Katie Zachariah has been offered the job as White House press secretary. Zachariah briefly worked at the Department of Homeland Security and is also a lawyer and conservative commentator. She would succeed Caroline Leavitt, who left the position in August to spend more time with her growing family. President Trump in New York last night with the midterms fast approaching at a rally in Syracuse alongside Republican candidate for governor Bruce Blakeman, an attorney and longtime Long Island politician. This is SRN News.

Good evening, and thank you for listening to your network of praise. It is time once again for an evening devotion from Broad Street Publishing's book, I Trust You, Jesus. Tonight's reading is found in Exodus 3, verse 12. Certainly I will be with you, and this shall be the sign to you that it is I who have sent you. When you have brought the people out of Egypt, you shall worship God at this mountain. As you considered God's character and action in your life, did it compel you to stop and worship? What was that experience like? Whether you sing, paint, dance, or simply sit quietly, it's important to develop a rhythm of worship because it is a way in which we connect to the very heart of God. We remember God's presence with us as He brings us out of brokenness and pain and into wholeness. God, thank you for giving us a way that allows us to connect with you. And that is your evening devotion from Broad Street Publishing's book, I Trust You, Jesus. Thank you for listening and have a wonderful evening.

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I Thank God, music by House Fires on Evening Praise, right here from your network of praise on this Friday night, October 9th. I'm Lois Ramberger, nighttime hostess. Thanks for joining me tonight. And God made two great lights, the greater light to rule the day and the lesser light to rule the night. He made the stars also, and God set them in the firmament of the heaven to give light upon the earth and to rule over the day and over the night, and to divide the light from the darkness. And God saw that it was good. And the evening and the morning were the fourth day. Genesis 1, verses 19. Unashamed, here's Matthew West.

next day. And Daniel met a lion because he chose to pray. But you shut the mouth of that lion and he walked out the next day.

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1: Hi, I'm Barry McGuire, author of Ignite Your Life, here to explain how you can defeat fear effortlessly. A close friend recently told me he'd asked hundreds of people what they most like to talk about. So I asked how many people said God, and he said only one. Only one out of hundreds of people said they most like to talk about God? That alone explains why we're in such deep trouble. At the very moment when we need God more than ever, no one wants to talk about Him. This is the God who spoke the universe into being, created us in His image, cares about our every need, and wants us to spend eternity with Him, and yet we have more important things to talk about? God help us. The truth is, we talk most about what we love most and are most excited about. If you're not telling people about Jesus, you're not excited about Jesus. And quite frankly, you're not excited about leading your friends to Jesus. And that is a problem. If you want to have your life ignited, go to igniteamerica.com.
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0: Leona Crawford, thank God. Are you ready for some good news? There was nothing polished about John the Baptist. In the Bible, he's described as a wild-looking preacher. No fine clothes, no refined presentation, just an unflinching message about sin, repentance, and the one who was coming. Here, Pastor Chuck Swindoll describes how this unlikely character delivered some earth-shattering news. 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
1: I'm Miriam Neff with New Beginnings. It has been said that the greatest motivators are the avoidance of pain and the attraction of pleasure. Understandably, we want comfort and good feelings. However, these can trap us in selfish lifestyles, greed, and using others to our advantage. Thank God for 1 Peter 1:3 reminding us that Jesus gives us a new birth. 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I need to regularly recalibrate and examine my calendar, bank account, to-do list, even what I post on Facebook. That examination highlights my motivations. We can choose new birth. That power changes our motivation.
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Hillsong United wonder, what does the moon do? She generates no light. Contrary to the lyrics of the song, this harvest moon cannot shine on. Apart from the sun, the moon is nothing more than a pitch-black, pockmarked rock. 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You won't hear old Cheese Face grumble. 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And because she is, soft light touches a dark earth. What would happen if we accepted our place as sun, S-O-N, reflectors? Wait for me, Zach Williams.

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6: What would happen if we accepted our place as sun, S-O-N, reflectors? 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We've been demanding our way and stamping our feet since infancy. 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I want a spouse who makes me happy and co-workers who always ask my opinion. I want weather that suits me and traffic that helps me and a government that serves me. It's all about me. How can we be bumped off self-center? 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

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It can be positive, despite the traffic. 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

CeCe Winans, I've Got Joy. How can we be bumped off self-center? We move from me-focus to God-focus by pondering Him, witnessing Him, following the counsel of the Apostle Paul, beholding as in a glass the glory of the Lord. We are changing into the same image from glory to glory, even as by the Spirit of the Lord. 2 Corinthians 3:18. Beholding Him changes us. Love come to life. Here's Big Daddy Weave.

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4: With SRN News, I'm Ron Taylor. Hurricane Isaias has made landfall with the eye of the now Category 1 storm crossing the coastline of the western Florida panhandle near Destin. Florida Republican Senator Rick Scott says now is the time to continue to hunker down.
5: Floridians are smart. They've been evacuating. You know, now it's too late to evacuate now. Now you've got a shelter in place. The goal here is nobody die. The whole goal is you keep everybody alive.
4: Parts of the area still under a flash flood emergency as severe winds, gusts, storm surges, and heavy rain lash the coast. The storm is still packing maximum sustained winds of just under 105 miles per hour as it slows down. Hundreds of thousands are without power across Florida and Alabama. Senator Rick Scott says help is on the way.
5: The cavalry's coming. Florida Power and Light has 12,000 people. Our fire chief's around. We got search and rescue. You know, people are going to be coming in tomorrow, but you have got to be safe.
4: Football Hall of Famer Mike Ditka has passed away at the age of 86.
6: Ditka coached the Chicago Bears when they won Super Bowl 20. As a player, he was drafted fifth overall by the Bears in the 1961 NFL Draft. He also played for the Philadelphia Eagles and Dallas Cowboys and went on to become the first tight end to be inducted into the Pro Football Hall of Fame. In a statement, his family said, quote, "While the world knew Mike as a Hall of Fame football player, legendary coach, and leader of the Chicago Bears Super Bowl 20 championship team, we knew him as the heart of our family." I'm at Mattinson.
4: A new name is in the mix for the White House briefing room.
7: President Trump has tapped conservative commentator Katie Zachariah to become press secretary. Officials have not said whether she has taken the job. Zachariah had a short stint speaking for Homeland Security and now handles communications for Truth Social. The seat has sat empty since Caroline Leavitt stepped down in late August. Willie Nelson, Washington.
4: This is SRN News.
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Micah Tyler and Emerson Day, People Like Us. The Bible tells the story of 10 men who had a lot to give thanks for. They were miraculously touched by Jesus. Prior to this touch, they were complete outcasts, the very scourge of society. These men had leprosy, and you couldn't get any lower in that particular time in history with this incurable disease. If a man was found to have leprosy, he could no longer have contact with others. He had to leave his house and his friends and live apart from them. Here's Preach, Matt Hammond and Ryan Stevenson.

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3: 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He knows you truly won't be satisfied unless you have a personal relationship with Jesus Christ. If you'd like a personal relationship with Jesus Christ, call or text us at 888-NEED-HIM.
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0: Andrew Rip, and Jarvis Campbell, Hold Me Up. Here were these 10 men living an isolated, miserable, lonely life. They heard about Jesus. They heard how he had touched others and healed them. So they called out to the Lord and asked for his healing. 10 men were standing before Jesus in various stages of decay. Their clothing would have been ripped from perpetual mourning. Their skeletal heads would have been uncovered. They would have been required, according to the law of Moses, to cry out, "Unclean, unclean," wherever they went. But Jesus did not respond to them with special effects or even a dramatic touch. He simply said, "Go show yourselves to the priests." Luke 17:14. And that is what they did. They were healed.
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4: 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True story about my dad. Don't do this, but I think it's funny. Third grade Halloween, we started to run out of candy. My dad starts handing out bouillon cubes. Come on, give it up. It's like, "Hey kids, how you doing? Beef, chicken, beef, chicken, beef, chicken, beef." Some kids walking around. "I thought it was a caramel." "No, I think it's chicken broth. I think he gave it chicken. Is it beef or chicken? I can't tell. I think it's beef. No, it's chicken. I think he gave it chicken. No, it's beef. I hate that guy. Last year he gave us croutons. I'm not going back."
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Blanca, even at my worst, the Bible tells us that only one man of the 10 healed from leprosy went back to give thanks. He was a Samaritan, which may not mean much to us, but normally Jews and Samaritans had no dealings with each other. The Jews looked down on the Samaritans, yet it wasn't one of the sons of Abraham that went to give thanks, it was a Samaritan. And he was commended for this. Remember to give thanks. Be quick to ask for God's help, but then remember to be just as quick in giving him praise and thanks when he comes through and answers our prayers. It really is amazing grace. Phil Wickham with Crowder.

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1: 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He's my safe space. He's my peace. He's the air that I breathe. Now I know him.
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3: 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In September 2021, Myanmar officials arrested Pastor Sang Tee on false accusations. After serving people in need, he was charged for being connected to resistance groups and received a 23-year prison sentence. His witness for Christ shines even behind prison bars, and countless inmates have heard the gospel message. 60 inmates chose to follow Jesus because of Pastor Sang's testimony. Yet he faces constant challenges. 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Praise God for Pastor Sang's strong testimony and for the inmates who've heard about Jesus.
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6: Yielding to temptation can damage your relationship with God. 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

Cain, Rise Up Lazarus, Christian Deconstruction, Why Faith Unravels. When did I Believe become I'm Not Sure? 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
5: With SRN News, I'm Ron Taylor. Hurricane Isaias has made landfall in the western Florida panhandle. With over a foot of rain falling there now, Escambia County Sheriff Chip Simmons in Florida says this is the time where it's too dangerous for his officers to be out.
6: We're going to get a phone call on our dispatch, and it's going to break our heart. You know why? Because someone's going to plead for help, and we're going to have to tell them we can't go.
5: The storm has weakened to a Category 1 hurricane as it moves inland. The region dealing with widespread flooding, severe wind gusts, storm surges, and heavy rain. Over 500,000 customers without power across Florida and Alabama. ICE says the man shot by one of its agents in New York City yesterday had a criminal record and was in the country illegally. Speaking to reporters Friday, Department of Homeland Security Secretary Mark Wayne Mullen said agents were unaware there was a 5-year-old child inside Oscar Belgel's car when they fired on him.
7: But do you know who was? Oscar. Oscar knew he had a child in his car. Oscar chose to accelerate at a high rate of speed and ram two different vehicles as he was, appears to be going towards officers.
5: Mullen also criticized the policies of New York and other sanctuary cities for releasing illegal immigrants back onto the streets. Following the shooting, Governor Kathy Hochul wants the Trump administration to end all ICE operations in New York. President Trump touting a diesel deal with Russia. In a Truth Social post Friday, the president said Russia will immediately supply over 300,000 tons of diesel fuel to the American and global marketplace, after he concluded with what he called a highly successful discussion with Russian President Vladimir Putin. Mr. Trump says this is a great announcement for diesel prices for Americans, especially farmers and truckers. The football world mourning the passing of Mike Ditka, his family announcing that he had passed at the age of 86 yesterday. Ditka coached the Chicago Bears, of course, when they won Super Bowl XX, and as a player was drafted fifth overall by the Bears in 1961. This is SRN News.
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0: Megan Wood's Heaven Down Here. There's a polar bear in our refrigerator. He likes it 'cause it's cold in there. With his seat in the meat and his face in the fish and his big hairy paws in the buttery dish, he's nibbling the noodles, he's munching the rice, he's slurping the soda, he's licking the ice. And he lets out a roar if you open the door, and it gives me a scare to know he's in there, that polar bear in our frigidity dare.
1: I start often by just asking open-ended questions to my kids, like, hey, do you know anybody in school that gets bullied? Or what's it like? How do kids treat each other, mistreat each other?
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1: 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So my kids might be afraid of opening up about what's going on in their hearts, but they'll tell about what's going on in everybody else's lives. And so I just start asking thoughtful questions, and

0: as I'm trying to gain entrance into their heart, they're also watching and observing how I'm responding to them. And they're seeing, do mom and dad understand? Are they responding well? Is it safe to open up and share that I've experienced this? And so our responses really do matter, and that they're seeing compassion and understanding and care for our kids.
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Colton Dixon made the fly. There's a light on in the attic, though the house is dark and shuttered. I can see a flickering flutter, and I know what it's about. There's a light on in the attic. I can see it from the outside, and I know you're on the inside, looking out. Breathe on it. Torn Wells.

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1: Sometimes coming to faith happens suddenly, but for many around the world, understanding and coming to know the loving God of the Bible is a journey. I'm Bonnie Sala with Reset. For Nisa, a single mom raising a child in Thailand, life transformation is just beginning. She came across short biblical devotional programs on the radio. As she listened day after day, over time, Nisa says she began to feel more confident and less afraid of what might happen in life. Each time she hears the programs, she feels as though God is near. That growing confidence enabled her to do something she'd been too afraid to do before. She called the radio station. Nisa says the religion she was raised in only added to her fear rather than easing it. She lives alone with her child, and constant fear had kept her from reaching out for a long time. When the person who answered her call took the time to really listen, what stood out to Nisa was the way she was treated. The staff gave me advice and recommendations like a friend would, like a sibling, she shared. This gave me even more confidence and comfort. The Bible book of 1 John gives an explanation for what's taking place in Nisa's heart. It says, "There is no fear in love, but perfect love casts out fear." Only God's love does that. In the voice of a follower of Jesus, Nisa is experiencing a taste of God's love. That's so often how God's love arrives, gently and through the people who show it. Nisa's journey to knowing God's perfect love has begun. A devotional like this one started the conversation that moved her toward Jesus. You can help send devotionals like these to millions around the world in their own languages. Give a gift today at guidelines.org.
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4: With SRN News, I'm Ron Taylor. Hurricane Isaias making landfall late last night with the eye of the now Category 1 storm crossing the coastline of western Florida Panhandle. Parts of the region under a flash flood emergency as severe wind gusts, storm surge, and heavy rain are lashing the coast. Over a foot of rain has already fallen in Florida. Some 700,000 are still without power across Florida and Alabama. Iran is back on the table for military planners.
5: The Pentagon has told U.S. Central Command to finish preparations for a possible return to major strikes on Iran. Officials say President Trump has not set a date or made a final decision. The president has said the United States will not attack Iran before the midterm elections. The order comes as the National Security Team met at Camp David to go over the war. Willie Nelson, Washington.
4: Tempers flared during a U.S. Senate debate in Grand Rapids, Michigan.
6: A fiery debate between Republican Mike Rogers and Democrat Abdul El-Sayed. Rogers calling El-Sayed a con man for describing himself as a doctor, despite not having a medical license. And on the topic of campaign funds, Rogers saying this.
7: So that means you're bought off by George Soros' family. That means that you're bought off by Hamas, Hezbollah, Al-Qaeda. Those people who are supporting you, pour that money into your campaign.
8: This is
7: you
8: a very
7: begged ridiculous. Chuck Schumer, begged Chuck Schumer. Matter of fact, you had to sneak by the trash cans in the back of the building to beg for that money.
6: Laura Winters reporting.
4: Moments leading up to a shooting involving ICE agents in New York City is being released. The video appears to show a car pulling away from a curb in the Bronx as agents in plain clothes stand next to the vehicle with guns drawn. Homeland Security Secretary Mark Wayne Mullen claims illegal immigrant Oscar Belgel weaponized his vehicle and tried to drive into officers, even though his 5-year-old son was in the back seat of his SUV. This is SRN News.
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0: Miracle Power, sung by We the Kingdom on Early Morning Praise, right here from your network of praise on this Saturday, October 10th, 10/10/2026. Be ye angry and sin not. Let not the sun go down upon your wrath, neither give place to the devil. Ephesians 4:26-27.
1: Cranking up for 90 seconds with a preacher in the patch. Today you are going to be blessed. It didn't start out looking good at all. My big brother R2 started to stumble in a strange way. So he went to the doctor, and the doctor said, that dreaded word, you have the big C. Many people cry, worry, fear the worst, and get depressed. R2 simply said, I have more work to do. My brother is a great man of God and is a servant of the Most High. He calmly went to the Lord in prayer and was happy to have many pray for him, having great faith in God. So back to the doctor he went, and the doc said, you should be in a wheelchair, but it's a miracle. You are cancer-free. So what is hurting you? Let's pray a miracle for you listening by radio. The Bible says, is any sick among you? The prayer of faith shall save the sick, and the Lord shall raise him up. Pray for one another. Father in heaven, because Jesus Christ was raised from the dead by the power of God, we pray in the name of Jesus Christ for this hurting person to be healed by the stripes laid on the back of Christ, in Jesus' name, amen. This is Ron Evett, Box 2020, Williston, North Dakota.
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0: Josiah Queen, Demons. Ephesians 4:26 and 27 says, "Do not let the sun go down on your anger, and do not give the devil an opportunity." The word opportunity in this verse means territory or ground. In other words, anger gives ground to the devil. Bitterness invites him to occupy a space in your heart, to rent a room. Believe me, he'll move in and stink up the place. Gossip, slander, temper. Anytime you see these, Satan has claimed a bunk.
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2: While the abortion industry counts its millions of dollars and kills innocent children, pro-lifers are doing the work that saves lives. 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The organization reports more than 26,000 babies saved, 278 abortion workers who walked away, and 187 facilities closed. No billion-dollar ad buys, no foreign dark money, just ordinary people like you showing up, praying, and offering hope to mothers in crisis.
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6: Don't give Satan the time of day. Tell him to pack his bags and hit the road. Begin the process of forgiveness. Keep no list of wrongs. Pray for your antagonists rather than plot against them. Outrageous as it may seem, Jesus died for them too. If he thinks they're worth forgiving, they are. Now, does that make forgiveness easy? No. Quick? Seldom. Forgive your enemies? You can try. Forgive them. You get through this. That from Max. Who else is worthy? Gateway Worship with Claire Smith.

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4: With SRN News, I'm Ron Taylor. Hurricane Isaias making landfall late last night with the eye of the now Category 1 storm crossing the coastline of the western Florida panhandle. Parts of the region under a flash flood emergency, still severe wind gusts, storm surges, and heavy rain lashing the coast. Florida already has had well over a foot of rain. Some 700,000 are without power across Florida and Alabama. President Trump says gas prices will start coming down soon. He made the comment while referencing the war in Iran during remarks at a Columbus Day event he hosted at the White House yesterday.
5: Oh, that's going to be over very soon. And prices are going to come tumbling down.
4: The president predicts gas prices will soon be back down to the levels he saw in Iowa just before the start of the Iran war.
5: But I always look at the tag on top, and I saw $1.95, and then I saw $1.85 a gallon. We'll be down to those levels soon.
4: Football Hall of Famer Mike Ditka has passed away at the age of 86, his family announcing the news yesterday. Former NFL player and coach Ron Rivera remembers Ditka, who he played under when the Chicago Bears won Super Bowl 20.
6: I mean, he's a tremendous man who, you know, had a tremendous career, became an icon, and really just lived his life as the epitome of what it can be if you can come in and have success and work hard at it.
4: Mike Ditka was the first tight end to be inducted into the Pro Football Hall of Fame. ICE has begun a 45-day enforcement surge in California. The operation's reportedly called Operation Safe California and has already started in San Diego. ICE and the Department of Homeland Security, which reported record numbers of arrests this summer, have not commented on the surge. Reports say Katie Zechariah has been offered the job as White House press secretary. She briefly worked as the Department of Homeland Security and a lawyer and conservative commentator. This is SRN News.
7: Today's good news verse from your network of praise is Romans 8:38-39. For I am sure that neither death, nor life, nor angels, nor rulers, nor things present, nor things to come, nor powers, nor height, nor depth, nor anything else in all creation will be able to separate us from the love of God in Christ Jesus our Lord.
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0: Benjamin William Hastings, that's the thing about praise. And God made Alaska. Depending on how you count it, Alaska's home between 27,000 and 100,000 glaciers. If that tally sounds unbelievable, get used to it. Here in the biggest U.S. state by far, enormous numbers are the norm. Covering 571,000 square miles of land, more than Texas, California, and Montana combined, Alaska contains 7 of the USA's top 10 largest national parks, 17 of its 20 tallest mountains, over 100 volcanoes, 12,000 rivers, 34,000 miles of coast, and 3 million lakes. The only figure that's small is its population density, well below 2 people per square mile.
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1: Michael Tyler, Perfectly. True love forgives regardless of the infraction because it transcends mistreatment. What is your process for forgiveness? Is it conditional, based on the way you were treated, or is it unconditional? Hatred has no hope but to stir up dissension and rally a defense. However, love looks at being wronged as an opportunity to replace insult with encouragement. Love seeks to lead all parties into a healthier, happier place.
2: 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From Job 14. 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
6: Hatred is not at home in a heart of love. 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It embraces enmity, while love cuddles compassion. Hate stirs up, but love calms down. 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Here's God's answer. Through love, serve one another. Galatians 5:13. 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
4: With SRN News, I'm Ron Taylor. As SES moves north, residents of the Florida Panhandle will wake up to assess the damage from the hurricane that made landfall late last night. Escambia County Sheriff Chip Simmons is asking residents to stay in their safe place and allow first responders to clear roadways.
5: Even when the sun comes up, even when the winds die down, if you could just give us a couple more hours again to assess these roadways and to make sure that that it's safe for people to traverse.
4: Sheriff says it appears people listened to warnings and cleared out of Pensacola Beach and low-lying areas before the hurricane's arrival. The storm has weakened to a Category 1 as it moves inland, the region dealing with widespread flooding, severe wind gusts, more storm surges. Over 700,000 are without power across Florida and Alabama. Football Hall of Famer Mike Ditka has passed away.
6: Ditka coached the Chicago Bears when they won Super Bowl 20. As a player, he was drafted fifth overall by the Bears in the 1961 NFL Draft. He also played for the Philadelphia Eagles and Dallas Cowboys and went on to become the first tight end to be inducted into the Pro Football Hall of Fame. In a statement, his family said, quote, "While the world knew Mike as a Hall of Fame football player, legendary coach, and leader of the Chicago Bears Super Bowl 20 championship team, we knew him as the heart of our family." I'm at Mattinson.
4: Mike Ditka was 86. A new name is in the mix for the White House briefing room.
7: President Trump has tapped conservative commentator Katie Zachariah to become press secretary. Officials have not said whether she has taken the job. Zachariah had a short stint speaking for Homeland Security and now handles communications for Truth Social. The seat has sat empty since Caroline Leavitt stepped down in late August. Willie Nelson, Washington.
4: She will replace Caroline Leavitt, who has decided to step away and spend time with her growing family. This is SRN News. I'm Ron Taylor.
8: Today's good news verse from your Network of Praise is Romans 8, 38 and 39. 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

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Because a happy family is better than an unhappy one. That's why. Everything's gonna be all right. Your network of praise.

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1: Lauren Daigle, look up, child. Love forgives because you've been forgiven by the matchless love of God. It is the Lord's love toward you that empowers you to lovingly forgive another. Human love alone is unable to love without boundaries. Left to our own limited love, we only love those who love us. Jesus said, if you love only those who love you, what reward is there for that? Even corrupt tax collectors do that much. Matthew 5:46. Therefore, look at love as an opportunity to give others what they do not deserve.
2: There's something about being a leader that you may be overlooking.
3: 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That a leader is someone who has a position. They have authority. The servant leader is servant first. It begins with the natural feeling that one wants to serve.
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0: Chandler Moore, God, I'm just grateful. Look at love as an opportunity to give others what they do not deserve. Lean on the Lord as your source of unconditional love. Christ's love is all-inclusive and all-forgiving. In the same way, actively and appropriately love those in your life, maybe with a kind word, or a note of appreciation, a thoughtful gift, or a listening ear. 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
1: Okay, so we raised 3 sons together, now men, husbands, and dads. And if you think back about what do boys need from their parents?
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3: Yeah, and I remember saying, I'm so proud of you. And some of them saying, you are? 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
1: God has made you, uniquely gifted you.
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4: From a young age, I knew that the basketball was going to be my sport. I started being recruited in 7th grade, and I was so wrapped up in everything about recruiting. I was wrapped up in all the winnings, and I glorified myself. I was in an environment that was hard for me to find God. Being a college athlete is difficult. It's time-consuming, and I lost track of going to church, and my faith fell. I felt the Holy Spirit one day snap me out of it. I don't know, spark something in me that told me, you need to get back to church. You need to get back to the Word, and if you put in the hard work and you're disciplined and you put God first, wonderful things will happen. I know that without God, I wouldn't be a collegiate athlete.
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3: With SRN News, I'm Ron Taylor. Now that Isaias has made landfall, state officials are moving quickly to get the restoration process going. Speaking after the hurricane arrived in Destin late last night, Governor DeSantis says FDOT and rescue crews will start working several hours before sunrise to clear roads of debris and to help survivors.
4: The power crews are ready. Our cut and toss are ready for the transportation. Our search and rescue are ready, and they will execute. So just make sure you stay safe.
3: The governor says flash flooding will be an issue in areas well east of where Isaias made landfall. He says wind shear helped trim the intensity of the hurricane, although storm surge reached more than 5 feet in Panama City and wind gusted over 100 miles per hour in Pensacola. ICE says the man shot by one of its agents in New York City had a criminal record and was in the country illegally. Speaking to reporters yesterday, Department of Homeland Security Secretary Mark Wayne Mullen said agents were unaware there was a 5-year-old child inside Oscar Bilgel's car when they fired on him.
5: But you know who was? Oscar. Oscar knew he had a child in his car. Oscar chose to accelerate at a high rate of speed and ram two different vehicles as he was, appears to be going towards officers.
3: Mullen also criticized the policies of New York and other sanctuary cities for releasing illegal immigrants back on the streets. Following the shooting, Governor Kathy Hochul wants the Trump administration to end all ICE operations in New York. The president is touting a diesel deal with Russia. In a Truth Social post yesterday, the president said Russia will immediately supply over 300,000 tons of diesel fuel to the American and global marketplace after concluding what he called a very highly successful discussion with Russian President Vladimir Putin. Mr. Trump says this is a great announcement for diesel prices for Americans, especially farmers and truckers. I'm Ron Taylor, and this is SRN News.
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0: Jonathan David, Melissa Helzer, raise a hallelujah. The urgency of personal purity. As a Christian, what kind of battle can you expect to wage against sexual sin? Pastor Colin Smith will talk about the expectations we find in the Bible and some reasons for hope. That'll be this coming Monday night at shortly past 7 o'clock, right here on your Network of Praise on Open the Bible.
1: It's been 3 years since the Hamas massacre in Israel, but the global spike in anti-Semitism is more than disheartening. 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

holding on. Praise God. Good morning. I'm Lois Bramberg with weather information for your network of praise. Today is Saturday, October 10th. Today, as a low-pressure system moves onshore over Washington and Oregon, a northeasterly wind gradient will develop across much of the area. At the same time, a cold

0: Cold, sub-freezing air mass will push south out of Alberta, Canada, which will enhance the northeasterly winds even more. Moisture wrapping around the trough over Oregon will overrun the cold air that will be pushing southwards across western Montana tonight. Snow levels will be falling to valley floors along and west of the Continental Divide. The cold air will start to lose steam as it banks up against the Idaho-Montana border. Thus, snow levels in central Idaho will be higher generally, 3,000 to 4,000 feet. Temperatures falling into the 20s at McDonald Pass, combined with gusty northeasterly winds and snow, will be enough to overcome the warm ground and could make travel conditions slick. The highest possibility is for 3 inches of snow or greater. This is a very rare circumstance, but moisture from the remnants of Hurricane Rachel will track northeastwards from California and Nevada toward the Yellowstone and Wyoming area. As the weather system pulls away on Monday, high temperatures will be 5 to 8 degrees below average.
1: I'm Ruth Kramer with Mission Network News. On Wednesday, a Russian court sentenced 70-year-old South Korean missionary Park Tae-yong to nearly 6 years in a correctional colony on immigration-related charges. Park was arrested in January, a week before her flight home to Korea. She'd spent 30 years in children's evangelism in Russia. The Voice of the Martyrs Korea's Eric Foley says of the court hearing,
2: more than 75% of the questions related to her religious activity. In a court purportedly focused on immigration charges, she had to answer questions like, what is the Great Commission? What does your organization teach? Do you think your religion is better than other people's religion?
1: Even behind bars, though, missionary Park is still sharing the gospel. Pray for a successful appeal and for Park to sense God's comfort. And it's inevitable. Someone you love will one day hurt you deeply. Whether the harm was intentional or not, your response is what matters. You could choose to forgive, hard as it may be, or you can hold on to anger and bitterness. Set Free USA's Dean Vandermeer says,
3: people that hold on to sin and hurt and pain, their bodies get affected. So all you have to do is read Psalm 38 to find out what happens to your body when you hide sin. King David suffering immensely, spiritually, emotionally, and physically because he hid sin. That is a spiritual warfare issue.
1: Ironically, your pastor may not be able to help you.
3: There's two things that the seminaries do not train in. They do not train in spiritual warfare, and they do not teach identity in Christ.
1: But the Bible still has the answers. Most importantly, it offers freedom. 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
6: Helen Keller once wrote, "I have always thought it would be a blessing if each person could be blind and deaf for a few days during his early adult life. Darkness would make him appreciate sight. Silence would teach him the joys of sound." Just that good. Passion, Anne Christian Stanfill.

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3: With SRN News, I'm Ron Taylor. Over 500,000 homes and businesses are without power across Florida and Alabama. As Hurricane Isaias roared onto the coast, the hurricane made landfall in the western Florida panhandle late last night and has since weakened to a Category 1 as it moves inland. The region is dealing with heavy rain as Isaias moves across the south, as well as widespread flooding and wind gusts over 90 miles per hour. In Georgia, Governor Kemp has declared a state of emergency and has authorized the activation of National Guard. Fairhope, Alabama Mayor Sherry Sullivan says first responders are standing by in her state.
4: Rain is a big concern for us, and storm surge is a big concern because we have a lot of piers, a lot of homes along the bay. So we're continuing to monitor things.
3: Iran is back on the table for military planners.
5: The Pentagon has told U.S. Central Command to finish preparations for a possible return to major strikes on Iran. Officials say President Trump has not set a date or made a final decision. The president has said the United States will not attack Iran before the midterm elections. The order comes as the National Security Team met at Camp David to go over the war. Willie Nelson, Washington.
3: Tempers flared during a Senate debate in Grand Rapids, Michigan.
6: A fiery debate between Republican Mike Rogers and Democrat Abdul El-Sayed. Rogers calling El-Sayed a con man for describing himself as a doctor, despite not having a medical license. And on the topic of campaign funds, Rogers saying this.
7: So that means you're bought off by George Soros' family. That means that you're bought off by Hamas, Hezbollah, Al-Qaeda. Those people who are supporting you, pour that money into your campaign.
8: This is
7: you
8: a very
7: begged ridiculous. Chuck Schumer, begged Chuck Schumer. Matter of fact, you had to sneak by the trash cans in the back of the building to beg for that money.
6: Laura Winters reporting.
3: ICE has started a 45-day enforcement surge in California, beginning with San Diego. This is SRN News.
9: Today's good news verse from your network of praise is Romans 8, 38 and 39. For I am sure that neither death, nor life, nor angels, nor rulers, nor things present, nor things to come, nor powers, nor height, nor depth, nor anything else in all creation will be able to separate us from the love of God in Christ Jesus our Lord.
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0: You're going to make mistakes. 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

0: Hillsong United, good grace. Are you ready for some good news? There was nothing polished about John the Baptist. In the Bible, he's described as wild-looking preacher. No fine clothes, no refined presentation, just an unflinching message regarding sin, repentance, and the one who was coming. Your pastor, Chuck Swindoll, described how this unlikely character delivered some earth-shattering news. We'll find out what that news is this coming Monday morning, shortly past 9 o'clock, right here on your Network of Praise on Insight for Living.
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1: For a long time in my life, I thought the Bible was for someone else and it didn't really apply to me. 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

0: Cece Winans, Worthy of It All. The Amazing Loser. When Wits End sponsors a band camp, Matthew, Jay, and Barrett compete in a musical scavenger hunt. 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
1: Rainbow beauties from catastrophe. This is Ken Ham encouraging all churches to start their thinking with God's word. Nearly all of the world's opals are found in my home country of Australia. And that's because in nature, opals only form under very specific conditions. And Noah's flood would have produced just the right mix of conditions to allow opals to form. You see, opals don't take millions of years to form. In the lab, they can be produced in just weeks. And the man-made opal is almost indistinguishable from the natural-made one. Gems like opals remind us that God can make something beautiful out of anything, even out of his judgment on the world. God can take any sinner and through his son turn them into a thing of great beauty.
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3: With SR News, I'm Sean Scott. Communities on the U.S. Gulf Coast bracing as Hurricane Isaias has made landfall Friday night as a Category 2 storm. The storm, with winds of up to 105 miles per hour, made landfall near Destin, Florida, in the Florida Panhandle at 8:30 p.m. Central Time. As it continued its march north over the western part of the Panhandle, the storm weakened to a Cat 1. A hurricane warning currently in effect from just east of Biloxi, Mississippi, through Mobile and Pensacola to Panama City in Mexico Beach, Florida. President Trump says gas prices will start coming down soon. He made that comment while referencing the war in Iran during remarks at a Columbus Day event he hosted at the White House.
4: Oh, it's going to be over very soon, and prices are going to come tumbling down.
3: The president predicts gas prices will soon be back down to the levels he saw in Iowa just before the start of the war.
4: But I always look at the gag on top, and I saw $1.95, and then I saw $1.85 a gallon. We'll be down to those levels soon.
3: Friday's consumer spending report, stark reminder of why voters are calling for a return to President Trump's America First agenda.
5: The University of Michigan's October report shows consumer confidence lowered this month, a stark reminder of why voters are demanding a return to President Trump's America First agenda. From the grocery aisle to the gas pump, everyday Americans are delivering a clear message: Washington's economic experiment isn't working. Fresh consumer sentiment data shows public confidence is driven by persistent inflation expectations and tightening of household budgets. For millions of voters, the contrast between today's economic climate and the pre-2020 record-breaking Trump economy couldn't be sharper. Bernie Bennett in Washington.
3: The football word mourning the passing of Mike Ditka. His family announced that he died at the age of 86. Ditka coached the Chicago Bears when they won Super Bowl 20. This is SRN News.
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0: Micah Tyler, Walking Free. What we didn't learn from October 7th. It's been 3 years since the Hamas massacre in Israel. The global spike in anti-Semitism is more than disheartening, it's sickening. Bottom line, the world has simply not learned the lessons we should have. This morning on The Land and the Book, we'll explore what we didn't learn from October 7th. Plus, Bible questions and answers, a devotional from Charlie Dyer, and all the latest headlines from the Middle East. That's this morning, shortly past 11 o'clock, right here on your network of praise on The Land and the Book.
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0: Matt Marr, gonna be all right. 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
1: Hi, I'm Todd Nettleton, and this is the Voice of the Martyrs Radio. In September 2021, Myanmar officials arrested Pastor Sang Tee on false accusations. After serving people in need, he was charged for being connected to resistance groups and received a 23-year prison sentence. His witness for Christ shines even behind prison bars, and countless inmates have heard the gospel message. 60 inmates chose to follow Jesus because of Pastor Sang's testimony. Yet he faces constant challenges. 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Praise God for Pastor Sang's strong testimony and for the inmates who've heard about Jesus.
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3: With SRN News, I'm John Scott. At least 800,000 customers in Florida, Alabama, and Georgia without power as Hurricane Isaias made landfall near Destin, Florida in the Panhandle on Friday night. As the storm moves north, residents of the Panhandle will wake up to assess the damage. Escambia County Sheriff Chip Simmons.
4: Even when the sun comes up, even when the winds die down, if you could just give us a couple more hours again to assess these roadways and to make sure that that it's safe for people to traverse.
3: The storm has now weakened to a post-tropical cyclone. President Trump canceling plans to attend Saturday's football game between Alabama and Georgia in Tuscaloosa. The president saying that first responders need to be able to focus on hurricane response measures instead of security. This is SRN News.
5: Time for today's meditation on your network of praise. I'm Dave Brown, reading from Pastor Colin Smith's book, Unlocking the Bible Devotional. A truly remarkable friend. Romans 3:21, God has shown us a way to be made right with Him without keeping the requirements of the law, as was promised in the writings of Moses and the prophets long ago. God is doing something to make our wrong position right without keeping the requirements of the law. In other words, it's not a matter of God saying, get your act together. That would be an unbearable burden because we do not have the ability to obey God as we ought. But this way of being right with God was anticipated by Moses and the prophets. Christ is not an alternative to the law. He is its fulfillment. The law was never intended to be a ladder to heaven. God gave it to us to show us that we need a ladder to heaven. The only way sinners can come into a right relationship with God is by redemption. All have sinned and fall short of the glory of God, and all are justified freely by His grace through the redemption that came by Christ Jesus. Redemption is erasing a debt by paying a price. A person in the ancient world who went bankrupt could pay his debt by selling himself as a slave. He was redeemed when someone else paid his debt. Suppose a woman loses her job and is no longer able to pay her mortgage. After a few months, she's so far behind, she has no hope of paying the debt. Now, suppose a friend offers to pay the debt for her. He writes a check to pay the outstanding amount and agrees to assume payments for the life of the loan. This friend has acted as a redeemer. The Bible tells us about a truly remarkable friend, Jesus Christ, who came to pay our debt to God. He offers not only to bring us up to date on our late payments of obedience, but to service the lifetime of the loan. To secure this benefit, Christ assumed the price of our sin. That's why He died on the cross. The wages of sin is death. Are you still trying to work off the debt you owe God? You cannot pay it back, but by His death, Jesus offers to pay your debt in full. Today's program is a gift from Haver listeners Mike and Judy Badgley, who are celebrating their 56th wedding anniversary. They're grateful for all the blessings they've been given and for the friends who have been with them all this time. The Lord is good all the time.
6: 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Thanks so much for tuning in and joining us here on this Saturday, October 10. 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

I hope that last line just lands with you and stays with you today and for the days ahead. I trust you in everything, oh God. He is trustworthy. He's faithful and true. And he is at work in all things for our good and his glory. There are blessings that you and I can't see. Blessings I can't see. The name of the tune, Brooke Delery, joining Building 429 here on Your Network of Praise. My name is Neil Stabem. Glad to have you along. Thank you for so many of you who faithfully give to this ministry and also pray for the ministry. And we recognize that God's at work through the prayers of his people, and some reflection on that right now from Bay Turner. Should

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2: I'm Ruth Kramer with Mission Network News. Thousands of people in Pakistan are calling for the release of jailed former Prime Minister Imran Khan. Protesters marched into the city of Peshawar this week after two rounds of negotiations failed to bring an agreement. Nehemiah with FMI says threats of terrorism and protests directly impact ministry. Security concerns sometimes cause FMI partners to have to delay or cancel their plans. Pray for peace and open doors to the gospel. And Nepalese churches are serving their neighbors while grieving their own losses. August's devastating floods took more than 1,500 lives, while over 5,000 people remain missing. Greg Kelly with Unknown Nation says six churches connected to the ministry were destroyed, two pastors died, and around 100 church members remain missing. In these losses, local believers are bringing practical help alongside the hope of the gospel. Pray for the church to be equipped to serve their communities in this time of need. Mission Network News, a service of One Way Ministries, on Ruth Kramer.
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0: That's probably a universal question, right? People ask it in all sorts of situations all around the globe. Where is God? And particularly when bad things happen. But as the afters remind us, God is with us. He is still sovereign. He's in control. But that doesn't mean that the enemy is going quietly. And we're going to spend some time later this morning looking back on the Hamas massacre in Israel. What did we learn from October 7? On the land in the book, the global spike in anti-Semitism is more than disheartening, it's sickening. Now, bottom line, the world has simply not learned the lessons we should have. And this week, we're going to explore what did we learn from October 7, the land in the book, coming your way at 11, appointment listening each Saturday here on your network of praise.
1: Joyful. Yeah, yeah, yeah.

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0: Tata. It's one thing to muster a godly response when we bring troubles on ourselves, but it's a different matter when trials not of our making hit us broadside, like a diagnosis of cancer, or a clumsy linebacker breaks your son's leg in football practice, or an old friend drags your name through the mud. These are the kinds of trials that are hardest to deal with. But look at the Apostle Paul. He did not bring that shipwreck on himself. He did not instigate that death threat in Damascus. Yet never does he groan, "Oh, for Pete's sake, here we go again." Instead, he says, "For Christ's sake, I delight in hardships." And friend, that's such a great example for us. Let's be responsible for the way we react to trials, whether self-inflicted or trials not of our own making. Let's honor God and say, for the sake of Christ, I will trust Him. I will keep following Jesus.
1: Why? Because a happy family is better than an unhappy one. That's why. Everything's gonna be all right. Your network of praise.

That's the latest from We the Kingdom here on your network of praise. It's called Rescue Me. Turning next to Chris Tomlin from his duets album. The tune's called Who You Are to Me.

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3: With SRN News, I'm John Scott. Now that ICE-ISIS has made landfall, state officials are moving quickly to get the restoration process going. Speaking after the storm arrived in Destin Friday evening, Governor DeSantis says FDOT and the rescue crews will start work to clear the roads of debris and help survivors.
4: The power crews are ready. Our cut and toss are ready for the transportation. Our search and rescue are ready, and they will execute. So just make sure you stay safe.
3: The governor says flash flooding will be an issue in areas well east of where ICE-ISIS made landfall. At least 800,000 customers in Florida, Alabama, and Georgia currently without power. The football world mourning the passing of Mike Ditka. He died at the age of 86. Ditka coaching the Chicago Bears when they won Super Bowl XX in 1985. This is SRN News.

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1: Today's good news verse from your network of praise is Romans 8, 38 and 39. For I am sure that neither death, nor life, nor angels, nor rulers, nor things present, nor things to come, nor powers, nor height, nor depth, nor anything else in all creation will be able to separate us from the love of God in Christ Jesus our Lord.
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3: 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And thanks so much for tuning into Your Network of Praise. 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And in the meantime, we're going to try and just relax a bit and enjoy some good music to start out the morning. Here's Jordan Feliz.

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Oh, it's a great little course. Can't help but sing along with Jamie McDonald and hang on to the message, too. God's not going to fail us. He has promised he'd never leave us or forsake us. We can trust him. He is faithful. Ain't no way. Music on your network of praise. You know, teens oftentimes struggle with, you know, believing that someone loves and cares about them. And we're going to address the teen search for acceptance this morning on Parenting Today's Teens. You know, that the search can lead down a path that teens never wanted to go. Well, Mark Gregston and Courtney LaFleur are going to talk about how parents and grandparents can come alongside teens and guide them in the right direction. It's always wise counsel. Regardless what age your kids might be, you'll benefit. Mark Gregston, Courtney LaFleur, A Teen Search for Acceptance. That's the topic this morning at 9:30.

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2: In Him are all things created. All things have been created through Him and for Him. Hello, I'm Chuck Swindoll. The verse goes on to say, He is before all things, and in Him all things hold together. Your life is held together because Jesus is God. We have a life He sustains. I think some of you are thinking right now, in light of the last few months of my life, I'm not sure He's hanging on quite as closely as He should have. But as a matter of fact, that's all part of His sovereign plan. The uncertainty of it, the uneasiness, the struggle and the disappointments and the difficulties, all part of His sustaining plan, and He is holding it all together.
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0: I was looking at that song from Pat Barrett as our marching orders as followers of Christ. We are to act justly, to love mercy, to walk humbly with our God. That comes out of Micah 6:8. Pat Barrett, here on Your Network of Praise. Well, you gave us our marching orders. You commissioned us this past week during our fall share-a-thon, and I wanted to say thank you once again for your generous support, for your faithful commissioning us to say, we are confident that you're going to use those funds wisely and share the good news of the gospel with as many people as you can, as effectively as you can, as quickly as you can. And we're committed to doing that very same thing. So thank you for your generous response this past week. We're honored to serve with you because you are part of this ministry. It is your network of praise. Coming up next, we get Cade Thompson, followed by Kane. We'll break away for Focus Radio Theater at 7:30. At 11 o'clock this morning, just a heads up that very important conversation as we look back to October 7th when Hamas invaded Israel and the terror activity that killed so many and wounded others. What did we learn from that? Did we learn anything? Well, we're going to address it straight on coming up at 11 this morning on The Land and the Book here on Your Network of Praise.
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5: Oh, a spell to make hidden things visible. This must be the one. Oh, Aslan! Oh, Aslan!
6: My child.
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8: Lucy has been gone a very long time. We must go and save her.
9: Yes,
10: I agree with Reepy Cheep. If she hasn't returned in another quarter hour, I think we should go upstairs and find her.
9: Hang a quarter of an hour? I'm ready now.
8: I agree.
11: All right. Everything's all right.
8: Lucy.
11: The magician is a friend, and I've seen him.
9: Who? Him?
11: Aslan.
8: Oh, Aslan.
12: Aslan.
11: Yes, but right now I have to go outside and talk to the Duffers.
9: Duffers?
13: On her own, she went up there all by herself.
11: Hello!
13: Hey! Three cheers for the little girl, eh, Pip?
14: Hey!
13: Yeah, and we're extremely regrettable that we can't give you the pleasure of seeing us as we were before we were uglified, for you wouldn't believe the difference. And that's the truth, for there's no denying we are mortal ugly now.
11: But I don't think you're ugly at all. I think you look very nice.
13: Did you hear what she said? Well, yeah, well, here, yes, true, we are. She's saying as how we look very nice before we were uglified.
11: I did not. I said you're very nice now.
13: So she did. We were very nice then. He was nice, that one there. He was...
11: But we're saying just the opposite.
15: So you are.
13: You are. Yes, to be sure you are. There's nothing like it. Definitely the opposite.
11: Oh, you monopods are enough to drive anyone mad. Oh, I give up.
13: Good, give up. I give up as well then. We'll give up.
16: Caspian and the other Narnians went back as soon as possible to the shore to give the news of Lucy's success to the crew of the Dawn Treader, who were by now very anxious. And of course the monopods went with them, bouncing like footballs and agreeing with one another in loud voices. The Duffers were also very pleased with their new name of monopods, which seemed to them a magnificent name, though they never got it right. They soon got it mixed up with their old name of Duffers, and finally settled down to calling themselves Duffelpuds. And that's what they'll probably be called for centuries. That evening, all the Narnians dined upstairs with the magician. By magic, everyone had what everyone liked best to eat and drink. And after dinner, the magician did a very useful and beautiful piece of magic. He laid two blank sheets of parchment on the table.
12: Tell me, where have you been?
16: And asked Drinian to give him an exact account of their voyage up to date.
14: We set sail, my lord, from...
16: As Drinian spoke, everything he described came out on the parchment in fine, clear lines, till at last each sheet was a splendid map of the Eastern Ocean, showing Galma, Terebinthia, the Seven Isles, the Lone Islands, Dragon Isles, Burnt Island, Deathwater, and the land of the Duffers itself, all exactly the right sizes and in the right positions. They were the first maps ever made of those seas, and better than any that had been made since, without magic.
10: Masterfully done, kind magician.
12: Oh, thank you.
11: Oh, I say, if you can present such a splendid map of where we've been, can you now tell us where we're going?
12: I'm afraid I can't. I know nothing about seas or lands further east.
11: Oh, that's too bad.
12: I can tell you that about 7 years ago, a Narnian ship had put into these waters, and that she had on board the Lords Revillian, Argos, Mavramorn, and Roop.
10: Meaning that the golden man we saw lying in Deathwater must have been the Lord Restimar.
14: Well, with your permission, sire, we should return to the Dawn Treader and prepare to set sail tomorrow morning. We have a lot of work to do to be sure she is seaworthy.
12: There's no need to rush, for even while you've been dining with me, I've cast a spell to mend the damage done to the stern of your ship by the sea serpents. And you will find a stock of, shall I say, useful gifts for your voyage.
10: Thank you, Kariakin. You have been a gracious host to us.
12: By the lion, I hope you travel well and reach where your heart desires.

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1: It's all mine!
0: And you are too.
2: Some things are more like accessories. Nice to have, easy to take off, and mostly about how things look. But love, joy, and peace aren't like that. They're fruit God grows as we stay close to Him. Love when your patience is running thin. Joy in a hard day. Peace when life isn't peaceful. God isn't just making your life look better. He's changing you from the inside out. That kind of change shows up where it matters most. Your network of praise.
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6: After the adventure with the magician and the Duffelpuds, the Narnians sailed on south and a little east for 12 days with a gentle wind, the skies being mostly clear and the air warm. Then on the 13th day, Edmund was in the fighting top, or the crow's nest, as some call it, and sighted what looked like a great dark mountain rising out of the sea on their port bow. They altered course and made for this land, mostly by oar, for the wind would not serve them to sail northeast. When evening fell, they were still a long way from it, and rowed all night. About 9 the next morning, very suddenly, it was so close that they could see that it was not land at all, nor even in an ordinary sense, a mist. It was a darkness. It's rather hard to describe. But you can imagine what it was like if you think of yourself looking into the mouth of a railway tunnel. A tunnel either so long or so twisty that you can't see the light at the far end. It was just so here. For a few feet in front of their bows, they could see the swell of the bright greenish-blue water. Beyond that, they could see the water looking pale and grey, as it would look late in the evening. And beyond that again, utter blackness. As if they'd come to the edge of a moonless and starless night.
7: Drunion! Keep her back!
8: Aye, your highness!
9: It's so... so black.
10: Dare we go into this?
8: Not by my advice.
9: I believe the captain's right.
11: I almost think he is.
12: And why shouldn't we go on? Will someone explain to me why?
10: Repeat, Chief.
12: With respect, sire. If I were addressing peasants or slaves, I might suppose that this suggestion proceeded from cowardice. But I hope it will never be told in Narnia that a company of noble and royal persons in the flower of their age turned tail because they were afraid of the dark.
8: But what manner of use would it be ploughing through that blackness?
12: Use? Use, Captain? If... by use, you mean filling our bellies or our purses. I confess, it would be of no use at all. So far as I know, we did not set sail to look for things useful, but to seek honor and adventures. And here is as great an adventure as ever I heard of. And here, if we turn back, no little impeachment of all our honors.
10: Oh, bother you, Reapy Cheap. I almost wish we'd left you at home. All right. If you put it that way, I suppose we shall have to go on. Unless Lucy would rather not.
13: I'm game.
14: Your Majesty will at least order lights.
10: By all means. See to it, Captain.
14: Sire.
10: Lucy, I would like you and the most capable archers on the ship to take station in the fighting top.
1: Yes.
10: Arrows to the ready.
1: Of course.
10: Reinolf, you stay in the bows to take soundings.
13: Yes, sire.
10: Battle stations, everyone.
9: Yes.
10: And now, in Aslan's name, forward!
14: A slow and steady stroke with those oars, and let every man be silent and keep his ears open for orders.
6: With a creak and a groan, the Dawn Treader started to creep forward as the men began to row. Lucy, up in the fighting top, had a wonderful view of the exact moment at which they entered the darkness. The bows had already disappeared. Before the sunlight had left the stern, she saw it go. At 1 minute, the gilded stern, the blue sea, and the sky were all in broad daylight. Next minute, the sea and sky had vanished. The stern lantern, which had been hardly noticeable before, was the only thing to show where the ship ended. How long this voyage into the darkness lasted, nobody knew. Except for the creak of the rowlocks and the splash of the oars, there was nothing to show that they were moving at all. Edmund, peering from the bows, could see nothing except the reflection of the lantern on the water before him. It looked a greasy sort of reflection, and the ripple appeared to be heavy, small and lifeless. As time went on, everyone except the rowers began to shiver with cold.
10: What on earth was that?
12: Who calls? If you are a foe, we do not fear you. And if you are a friend, your enemies shall be taught the fear of us.
15: Mercy! Mercy! Even if you are only one more dream, have mercy. Take me on board. Take me, even if you strike me dead. In the name of all mercies, do not fade away and leave me in this horrible land!
10: Where are you? Come aboard and be welcome! Stand by to heave him up, men!
6: The sailors leaned over the side and held out ropes and a torch. A wild white face appeared in the blackness of the water. And then after some scrambling and pulling, a dozen friendly hands had heaved the stranger on board. They thought they had never seen a wilder-looking man. Though he did not otherwise look very old, his hair was an untidy mop of white, his face was thin and drawn, and for clothing, only a few wet rags hung about him. But what one mainly noticed were his eyes. They were so widely open that he seemed to have no eyelids at all, and stared as if in an agony of pure fear.
15: Fly! Fly! About with your ship and fly! Row, row, row for your lives away from this accursed shore!
12: Compose yourself!
15: What? What? Who speaks?
12: It is I. And guard your tongue from any comments about my size.
15: I don't care if you're as big as a postage stamp. Fly, I tell you, fly!
12: We are not used to flying, sir. What is the danger?
15: This is the island where dreams come true. Now fly from here!
16: What could be wrong with an island where dreams come true?
15: My very thought when I came to be here. And I'd better have been drowned or never born. Do you hear what I say? This is where dreams, do you understand? Come to life, come real. Not daydreams or wishes, but dreams. Nightmares!
10: Quick, men! Back to the oars! Trillium, turn the tiller around, quickly!
12: Your Majesty! Are you going to tolerate this mutiny? This poltroonery? This is a panic! This is a rout!
10: You can say what you like, Reapy Chief. Row! Row! Pull for all our lives! Is her head right, Trillium?
12: Majesty!
10: No, Reapy Chief. There are some things no man can face.
12: It is then my good fortune not to be a man!
9: Oh, Edmund, do you hear a noise like a huge pair of scissors opening and shutting somewhere over there?
1: Quiet, please. I can hear them calling up the sides of the ship. What's the...
10: Oh, shh. It's going to settle on the mast.
9: Oh, that's been the scary part.
6: Lucy, from up aloft, had heard it all. In an instant, one of her own dreams, which she tried hardest to forget, came back to her as vividly as if she'd only just woken. So that was what was behind them, on the island, in the darkness. For a second, she wanted to go down to the deck and be with Edmund and Caspian. But what was the use? If dreams began coming true, Edmund and Caspian themselves might turn into something horrible just as she reached them. She grabbed the rail to steady herself.
10: Julianne! How long did we take rowing in? I mean rowing to where we picked up the stranger.
16: 5 minutes, perhaps. Why?
10: Because we've been more than that already trying to get out.
1: We should never get out! Never! He's steering us wrong!
16: Throw it! Put your energy in your rowing, not your panic.
15: That's it, of course. We shall never get out. What a fool I was to have thought they would let me go as easily as that. No, no. We shall never get out.
10: Quiet, you. We don't need your fear.
6: Lucy leant her head on the edge of the fighting top and whispered.
9: Oh, Aslan. Aslan, if you ever loved us at all, please send us help now. Please. Oh. Look. A light! I can see a light!
6: There was a tiny speck of light ahead. And while they watched, a broad beam of light fell from it upon the ship. It didn't alter the surrounding darkness, but the whole ship was lit up as if by a searchlight. Caspian blinked, stared round, saw the faces of his companions, all with wild, fixed expressions. Everyone was staring in the same direction. Lucy looked along the beam and presently saw something in it. At first, it looked like a cross, then it looked like an aeroplane, then it looked like a kite. And at last, with a whirring of wings, it was right overhead. It was an albatross. It circled 3 times around the mast, and then perched for an instant on the crest of the gilded dragon on the prow. It called out in a strong, sweet voice what seemed to be words, though no one understood them. After that, it spread its wings, rose, and began to fly slowly ahead, bearing a little to starboard.
10: Trinian! Steer after that bird!
16: Already done, Your Majesty!
6: But no one except Lucy knew that as it circled the mast, it had whispered to her,
13: "Courage, dear heart."
9: Oh, thank you!
6: In a few moments, the darkness turned into a greyness ahead.
14: And then, almost before they had dared to begin hoping, they had shot out into the sunlight and were in the warm, blue world again. And all at once, everybody realized that there was nothing to be afraid of, and never had been.
10: Oh. And now for you, stranger.
15: I'm free. Free! Thank you. Thank you. You have saved me from... But I won't talk of that.
10: Well, perhaps you should just tell us who you are, though I might be able to guess.
15: I am a Telmarine of Narnia. And when I was worth anything, men called me the Lord Roop.
10: And I am Caspian, King of Narnia. I sail to find you and your companions who are my father's friends.
15: Sire! Sire, you're the man in all the world I most wish to see! Grant me a request.
10: What is it?
15: Never to bring me back there. Never take me back to... It's gone.
9: Oh, it has gone.
6: They all looked to where he pointed astern, expecting to see the dark island. But they saw only bright blue sea and bright blue sky. The dark island and the darkness had vanished forever.
8: Sire, this wind is fair for the southeast. Shall I have our poor fellows up and set sail? And after that, every man who can be spared may go to his hammock.
10: Yes, Junior. And let there be drink all round.
8: Sire!
10: Oh, hey-ho. I feel I could sleep the clock round myself.
15: This is a great mystery to me. You've destroyed it. You've destroyed that accursed island.
9: Lord Roop, I don't think it was us.
6: The wind had never failed, but it grew gentler every day, till at length the waves were little more than ripples, and the ship glided on, hour after hour, almost as if they were sailing on a lake. And every night they saw that there rose in the east new constellations which no one had ever seen in Narnia, and perhaps, as Lucy thought, with a mixture of joy and fear, no living eye had seen at all. On an evening of startling beauty, when the sunset behind them was so crimson and purple and widely spread that the very sky itself seemed to have grown larger, they came in sight of land on their starboard bow. It came slowly nearer and nearer, and presently they were sailing along its coast. The island had no mountains, but many gentle hills with slopes like pillows. An attractive smell came from it, what Lucy called a dim, purple kind of smell. They sailed on a good way, past point after point, hoping to find a nice deep harbor, but had to content themselves with a wide and shallow bay. Though it had seemed calm out at sea, there was surf breaking on the sand. They couldn't bring the Dawn Treader as far in as they would have liked, but dropped anchor a good way from the beach and had a wet and tumbling landing in the boat. Most of the crew came ashore, though Lord Roop remained on board the Dawn Treader. He wished to see no more islands. With two men left behind to guard the boat, Caspian and the others went inland, but not far, because it was too late for exploring, and the light would soon go. But there was no need to go far to find an adventure.
9: Well...
8: Look! Look! What's that?
9: Oh!
10: Are they great trees?
9: No. Towers, I think. No. It might be giants.
12: The way to find out is to go right in among them.
9: I think it's a ruin.
10: Yes. Yes, it is a ruin.
9: A ruin.
6: What they saw as they got nearer was a wide, oblong space flagged with smooth stones and surrounded by grey pillars, but unroofed. And from end to end of it ran a long table laid with a rich crimson cloth that came down nearly to the pavement. At either side of it were many chairs of stone, richly carved, and with silken cushions upon the seats. But on the table itself there was set out such a banquet as had never been seen, not even when Peter the High King kept his court at Caer Paravel. Meat of all kinds, and pies shaped like ships under full sail, and ice puddings, and seafood, and fruits, and vegetables. There were flagons of gold and silver, and curiously wrought glass. Lucy noticed a knife of stone, sharp as steel, a cruel-looking, ancient-looking thing. But even with that, the sight and smell of that great table blew towards her like a promise of all happiness.

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1: These will not fight, I think.
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7: With SRN News, I'm John Scott. Isaias, now a post-tropical cyclone after making landfall near Destin Friday night, is a Category 2 hurricane. All storm surge and tropical storm warnings have been discontinued, and the storm expected to dissipate on Sunday. But the extent of damage has yet to be determined. Escambia County Sheriff Chip Simmons.
8: Even when the sun comes up, even the winds die down, if you could just give us a couple more hours again to assess these roadways and to make sure that that it's safe for people to traverse.
7: There is still a risk of tornadoes throughout the region. President Trump has canceled plans to attend Saturday's football game between Alabama and Georgia in Tuscaloosa. The president said on Truth Social the first responders need to be able to focus on response to the hurricane instead of security. This is SRN News.
9: Today's good news verse from your Network of Praise is Romans 8, 38 and 39. 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
12: I'm Zach. It seems like the Richter family has been through a lot these days, and I've got a feeling it's not over yet. So, let's fasten our seatbelts as we go beyond Gilead.

0: Your car's ready. 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
1: Awesome.
2: Congratulations, Carrie. I'm very pleased to welcome you to the Richter family.
3: Thank you, Mrs. Richter.
2: Oh, please, call me Monica.
3: Thank you, Monica.
4: You're gonna be my sister!
3: Oh,
4: yes!
5: Congratulations! Welcome to the chaos.
6: Monica, I'm so glad you're still here.
2: Mr. Paulson, what are you doing here?
6: We don't have time for that, Monica. I need to get you back to Coleraine as soon as I can.
2: What? Why?
6: Well, you're dangerously close to breaking your agreement. If you do, you'll be under arrest. Again. Now, Monica, I know you were running, but...
2: I don't think I will be anymore.
6: What?
2: I'm going to testify.
7: Monica Richter?
2: Yes?
6: Agent Dittman, I'm glad you're here. I was just getting ready to call you.
7: Sure you were. Save it. According to the terms of your plea bargain arrangement, Monica Richter, you're under arrest for fleeing the jurisdiction.
6: No.
7: You have the right to remain silent.
4: No.
7: Anything you say can and will be used against you.
6: Mr. Dittman, can we talk?
7: What's up?
6: Over here, please.
7: Mrs. Richter, stay right where you are, please. You aren't getting out of my sight.
6: My client will testify.
7: But she fled.
6: She's been emotionally traumatized. First the arrest, then you knew her husband just died.
7: I'm sorry to hear that. However,
8: can you please level with me?
7: I don't know about
8: what's going on.
2: It's a lot of things. You don't need to know all the details.
8: I think I do.
2: You said you'd trust me.
8: Yes, but I am worried about you. I know you've been through a lot, but... Well, there's something you're not telling me.
2: It's my job to protect my kids, and no matter
8: Mom,
2: what...
8: I'm not a kid anymore.
2: I suppose you're right. Caleb, it's... complicated. Very complicated.
8: Okay.
6: Monica!
2: Yes?
6: I'm sorry to interrupt, but we've worked out a deal with Agent Dittman. You won't be arrested.
2: Oh... good.
6: But you'll be electronically tethered. That means they'll know where you are 24/7.
9: We've got it, sir. I could pull it up on your system.
10: Do it.
11: Hello, Monica.
4: No, this is Maya. Who's this?
11: Maya, it's William Paulson, your mother's attorney.
10: That's the youngest daughter?
9: Correct, sir.
4: We're at a garage. Our car broke down.
10: There's more.
11: Where are you?
4: I'm not sure, but I can let you talk to Caleb. He knows.
10: Now,
11: Caleb's there too?
10: If only Tiffany were there as well.
9: That's what I wanted to show you. This is from the Brodsky phone.
5: So I had to sneak into the office to call you. It's ridiculous, I know.
11: So when will you be back?
5: I don't know. They're fixing our van right now.
10: All of them together. We couldn't have arranged this better ourselves. Thank you, Monica. So helpful of you. You trace their location?
9: Better than that.
11: Make sure your mother doesn't leave before I get there.
12: Okay. We're off I-79, just outside of Greenville.
10: Oh, they've made this much too easy for us. Bill?
13: Yes, sir.
10: Come in, please.
14: Yes, sir.
10: Mr. Mincer, I have an assignment for you.
8: Okay, the car has a full tank of gas, and here are the keys, so you can drive my car back to school.
4: I'm gonna miss you.
8: You too, but I need to be with Mom right now, just for a little while. Something's up.
4: Oh, really?
8: Yeah, really. Actually, it's more than usual, even for us.
7: Just made reservations at a motel for tonight.
8: All right.
7: About the halfway point. So you'll be driving the minivan with your sisters?
8: Yes, sir.
7: All right. I want you in front of the pack where I can keep an eye on you. Your mother's in the back of my car, and Mr. Paulson will bring up the rear. Got ourselves a regular parade.
8: Bye, Carrie.
4: Bye, Caleb. I love you.
8: Love you, too.
5: Can we get on the road? Ugh, that agent guy has no taste in motels. You know you're in trouble when the sign out front brags that they have color TV.
8: Yeah, call it a journey to the past.
5: It's a trip, all right.
8: Where did Maya go?
5: She said she needed some alone time.
1: It's late. Is she okay?
5: She'll be fine.
13: God, why? I always dreamed of the day I would get married. My dad would walk me down the aisle. But that day will never come. Why did you take him? I led my dad to you and you took him away from me. Why?
14: Maya?
13: Oh, Mom.
14: Are you all right?
13: Yeah.
14: For some reason, I don't believe you.
7: Just a reminder, Mrs. Richter, that you can't go anywhere without me knowing, in case you get any ideas.
14: I remember all too well, thank you. I'm trying to talk with my daughter here, if you wouldn't mind.
7: Be my guest.
14: Maya, what's wrong?
13: I just miss Dad.
14: Yeah, I miss him too. It's at a time like this, Maya, that you have to reach down inside yourself and find your own strength.
13: But I need God right now.
14: I don't want to attack your religion, but what kind of God would take away your father like that?
13: I don't know why God allowed it to happen. That's why I'm upset with him right now. But I still trust him with all my heart.
14: That doesn't make sense.
13: A few days ago, you took us away from home, and you wouldn't tell us what was going on. I didn't tell you this, but I was really frustrated with you. But even though I was frustrated, I trusted you.
14: I appreciate that.
13: It's because I knew you were doing your best to look out for me.
14: Hmm.
13: Yeah, it's the same with God. I don't understand him sometimes, but I know he loves me. And he wants what's best for me. That's why I pray. Tell him everything that's on my heart. When I'm upset or worried or when I'm happy and just want to tell him. And I listen for his voice.
14: It's good you have your religion to lean on in times like this.
13: It's not a religion, Mom. It's a real relationship with a real God. A couple of weeks ago, Dad told me his deepest wish.
14: Your father had lots of dreams and hopes.
13: But his deepest wish was for you to find God, like he did.
14: Well, it's getting late. I think we'd both better turn in.
13: Mom, pray.
14: What?
13: Try it. Pray. Just talk to God. You're going through a really hard time. Talk to him about it. He'll listen.
14: Sometime. Maybe I will.

0: is calling at 2:30 in the morning? Hello?
1: Michelle, I hope you aren't growing a conscience.
0: I think you have the wrong number.
1: Oh, no, Miss Spector. We've got your number. It seems you've had a change of heart about testifying. But we're gracious. So now we'll give you one last chance with a warning. Do not testify against us, Miss Spector.
0: I will testify. You can't intimidate me.
1: You're making things very difficult for yourself and for your children who are with you.
0: How did you know that?
2: Everything all right back there, Mrs. Richter?
0: I suppose so.
3: I'm assuming your son handles driving in the rain all right.
0: He's perfectly capable.
3: I think we may have to.
2: What? Oh, you see this guy? Cut right in front of me.
0: He stopped!
2: What?
0: Paulson, oh! No! Mr. Dittman! Oh, no.
4: Monica, are you okay?
0: Dittman is hurt. Badly.
4: Here, take my umbrella.
0: Where are the kids?
4: I guess Caleb drove on. He must not have seen what happened.
0: How could he have missed this?
4: Check on the driver of that SUV. Hello, yes? We have an accident on southbound I-79.
0: Mr. Paulson!
4: Well, hold on. What is it?
0: There's nobody in the car!
4: What?
0: Where are my kids?
4: Dittman's in critical condition, but the doctor says it looks like he'll pull through. Are you all right?
0: I want out of this hospital right now. I must find my children.
4: I'll check with the doctor about getting you out of here.
0: The police keep insisting they're probably fine.
4: Well, they told me cell phone coverage is pretty bad in this valley. That's why you haven't been able to...
0: They aren't fine. They're in trouble, Mr. Paulson, and I've got to find them.
4: I'll be right back.
0: Hello?
1: Hello, Mrs. Richter.
0: You! Where are my children?
1: I'm directing the conversation, Mrs. Richter, thank you. First, you don't tell Paulson or anyone that we've called you. Second, you agree not to testify, or things could get much worse, very quickly. To prove my point, I want you to listen very closely. Maya.
5: Pray, Mom, pray!
0: Maya!
6: Wow, it's really coming down. I can barely see Mr. Dittman's car behind us.
7: You think we should pull over? It may be... Whoa, that big car just cut between us. Almost like he was...
8: Oh, Mr. Dittman's car just ran into him!
6: We'll pull over.
8: Look out!
6: Whoa.
8: That guy's trying to run you off the road!
6: Hang on, you two.
8: What are they gonna do to us?
6: I don't know. Maya, are you okay?
7: These ropes are so tight, my hands are going numb. But I'm okay.
6: Just stay calm and pray.
8: Yeah, like that's gonna help!
7: God will help us, Tiffany.
8: Oh.
6: What did that guy tell you?
7: He said he was gonna give me just 5 seconds to talk to Mom.
6: I just wish I knew where we were.
9: Second, you agree not to testify, or things could get much worse. Very quickly. To prove my point, I want you to listen very closely. Maya?
5: Pray, Mom, pray!
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0: Maya! Oh, God.
12: Dear God, I'm not sure if I can trust you, but now I have to. I can't trust me anymore. My ambition has cost dearly. Cost me my father, my husband, my reputation. Now it may cost me my children. God, show me that you're real. Bring my kids back to me. Bring them back. God. God. Yes?
13: May I come in?
12: Yes, you may. Bill? Bill Mincer?
14: You can't tell anyone that you saw me, understand?
12: Yes.
14: I'm working undercover, on my own, to expose Saturnine.
12: Just get me to my kids.
14: They've got a second team coming in to take the kids to another location. That's 20 minutes from now. It's all the time I could buy. Here we are.
12: Which door?
14: The one on the end.
7: Mom!
15: Oh, it's you.
7: Finally!
14: I'll untie Caleb. You get the girls. We've got 5 minutes.
12: Oh, thank God you're all right.
7: Thank who?
12: Thank Mr. Mincer here. Oh. But kids, you can't tell anyone you saw this man. Understand?
7: Yeah. Okay. Okay.
14: There you go, Caleb.
15: Thank you.
12: All done.
7: Oh, Mom, it's so good to see you again.
12: You too.
14: There. You're free, sweetheart.
7: Oh, that is much better.
14: Shh. Quick, through that door. There's a window we can get out.
16: Mincer was supposed to be here.
17: Maybe he's down here with the kids.
18: Yeah. What?
16: Check the door in the back.
18: Got it.
14: Stay low. They're coming out.
19: I don't know. Hey, Slammer, shine your flashlight over that way. I think I see something.
18: Oh, okay.
19: Look, right there. Oh, raccoon.
16: Come on, guys. Let's get out of here.
18: I'd still like to.
14: All clear. Monica, see that white minivan on the curb?
12: Yes.
14: Here.
12: Oh.
14: You'll have to come back for your car later. They'll be watching for it.
12: Okay.
14: You'll have to head straight home.
12: I'll need to pick up my lawyer from the hospital. Insurance in case the police pull me over.
14: Just be careful and don't say a word about me.
12: Don't worry. Come on, kids. Thank you, Bill.
14: Hurry.
6: I could drive if you want, Mr. Paulson.
20: Oh, that's all right. You guys need to rest. After all, you've been through.
21: I think Tiffany's catching on to the idea back there.
7: So is Mr. Dittman going to be okay?
20: Well, that's what the doctors are saying.
7: That's good. Mom, tell me what happened at the hospital after you heard me on the phone.
21: Well, I did what you told me to do.
7: You prayed?
21: I don't know if it qualifies as a certified prayer. I just begged God to bring you kids back to me.
6: That qualifies, Mom.
21: It was... I don't know how to describe it. The moment I prayed to God, really prayed, there was this knock at the door. It was the strangest coincidence.
7: Mom, you know that wasn't a coincidence.
21: Maybe not. I don't know. I don't know anymore.
7: Mom, what's wrong?
21: You know me. I've always been the one who's in control. But now, I'm more out of control now than I've ever been in my life. I lost my father. I lost my husband. I lost my reputation. Everything I've known. Everything I've trusted. It's all been stripped away. And I've never been so scared in all my life.
7: Oh, Mom.
6: That's the first time I've ever heard you say that, Mom.
21: It's because I can't trust me anymore.
7: Mom, there's someone you can trust.
21: I know exactly what you kids are doing. And it's working. I don't know what to do.
7: Just talk to God. Tell him how you feel.
15: You can start by just calling him Father, or Father God, and we'll just go from there.
21: All right. Father. Daddy. I can't. I can't do it anymore. I'm sorry for all my failures, all my messes. I'm sorry. I'm not in control anymore. Someone else is. You.
7: Mom, just ask Jesus to be your Lord.
21: Yes. Jesus, you're in charge now.
15: Mom, the Bible says you'll be saved if you confess Jesus as your Lord, and if you believe in your heart that he rose from the dead. Do you believe that?
21: My head doesn't know it yet. But, yes, my heart does. Maya?
7: Yes, Mom?
21: I believe your dad's deepest wish just came true.

0: Everything is so different now. Even Coleraine looks different. I know I still have a lot of challenges ahead of me, but it's like a huge load has been lifted off of me.
1: I'm so happy for you, Mom.
2: Ugh. Oh, finally, we're here!
3: Yeah, home sweet. Uh-oh.
4: Oh, boy.
1: What's going on?
5: It looks like someone tipped off the press. Monica, stay close to me. Kids, don't say anything. Just head straight into the house.
6: Were you actually arrested?
7: Really behind the scandal.
6: Electronic signature, that, right?
5: Sorry, but my client will not answer any questions at this time.
0: Actually, I'd like to make a statement if I could.
5: I'd advise against it.
0: I'll keep it short and sweet.
5: All right.
0: Yes, I'd like to make a statement.
6: Out of my way.
0: I believe in times like this, I have to trust in someone who's bigger than me. I've seen too much over the past few days to think any differently, and I know this now. God is in control, and His truth will come out in the end.
8: Come over?
9: I'd love to, but I can't. We're under protective watch 24/7 until the trial's over. We can't go out and do stuff. Lots of big changes going on.
8: You seem to be taking it well. You almost sound happy.
9: That's because of the biggest change of all.
8: Oh.
9: Haley, my mom is now a believer.
8: Whoa.

That's so awesome. I almost can't believe it. Monica Richter is a Christian. I didn't think I'd ever see the day, but I'm glad I was wrong. Now she knows the Lord. And why do you think that now was the right time for her to accept Christ? I think it might be because she was finally to a place where she had nowhere else to turn except to Jesus. I'm so glad that her kids knew where to point her when she was struggling so deeply. It makes me wonder, do you know where to direct your friends when they're struggling? It can be difficult sometimes because you don't want to push your faith on your friends, but you also don't want to let them struggle alone. The best thing you can do with a friend who doesn't know God is to love them, encourage them, and let them know you're praying. But what if they're actually asking you how to know Christ? Well, you can just tell them. You know how? Start by pointing them to the beginning. It says in Genesis chapter 1 that God created a perfect world. But then the first couple people decided to take matters in their own hands when they ate fruit from the tree of the knowledge of good and evil. Well, this put a big gap between mankind and God. But here's the good news. That separation isn't permanent. God loved the world so much that he sent his son Jesus to pay the price for our bad choices. He died a horrific death in order for us to be able to live forever with God after we die. But Jesus didn't stay dead. He rose again 3 days later, conquering death and paving the way for us to live with him forever. In order to receive this free gift from Christ, all we have to do is say yes. All we have to do is pray, Lord, I know that I've done wrong, and I believe you died on the cross for my sins and rose again. I'm sorry for what I've done, and I want to invite you to take charge of my life. As it says in the book of 1 John 1:9, if we confess our sins, he is faithful and just and will forgive us our sins and purify us from all unrighteousness. Now that's what I call good news. 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Beyond Gilead is based on characters and situations in Down Gilead Lane and is a production of Keys for Kids Ministries, a listener-supported ministry. Today's episode, The Journey Home, was written by John Fornoff and directed by Steve O'Dell. Roy Wallace was the recording engineer with post-production by Joe Carroll. Music was provided by John Campbell. Terry Ritchie was our executive producer. And as always, I'm Zach. I'll be looking for you right back here next time. Beyond.

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1: 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The great I am.
2: Hi, this is Chris. 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
3: Oh, hey, Barrett. Hi. Hey, Priscilla.
4: Hey.
5: Hi, Matthew.
4: Where is everyone? I thought a lot more kids would have signed up for band camp this year.
3: Everyone I talked to had scheduling conflicts.
4: It's cool that Mr. Whitaker opened up the little theater for this. It's the perfect place.
6: Well, Mr. Jones.
4: Was the perfect place. Hello, Jay. I guess it was too much to hope that you wouldn't come this year.
6: That's right. You could never hope that much. I'm becoming quite the virtuoso on the supper time triangle. I sense your jealousy. You're intimidated by me. Admit it!
4: The only thing I'll admit is your deep psychological self-absorbed need to compete with me all the time.
7: Is this everyone?
6: Uh-huh.
3: I think so.
5: Yeah.
7: Well, let me say that it's a pleasure to host this year's band camp. I'm really looking forward to hearing what you all learn. Mm-hmm. Now, to kick things off, we decided to begin with something a little different. A competition.
6: Yeah! Look out, Barrett Jones. Soon you'll be tasting cold steel. The cold steel of my suppertime triangle.
5: I was hoping we'd start off with something fun.
4: Me too.
7: Well, actually, Priscilla, it should be a lot of fun.
6: Yes!
7: And educational.
6: Rats.
7: We'll be doing a kind of team-building exercise. A scavenger hunt.
5: Awesome.
7: All right, now to give the details, let me introduce Eugene Meltzner.
8: Thank you, Mr. Whitaker, and welcome, fellow music aficionados. As mentioned, today you will be engaging in a scavenger hunt. Various businesses nearby will be participating, and each one is aware of the rules of play. In addition to testing your speed and cunning, this competition will also test your musical knowledge. I hope all of you reviewed the obscure book of music trivia as suggested when you signed up.
6: A book?
3: Yeah. Every bit of it, every page.
8: Yes. Good. You'll each be given a clue for a particular item. Once you locate that item, you'll be given the next clue. The first team to return with every item wins.
6: Wins what?
8: Free passes to Waterworld.
6: Oh, I love Waterworld. It's the only time I take a bath.
5: Ew.
4: What are the teams, Eugene?
8: Everyone can choose his or her own partner.
4: Priscilla?
5: Yes, Barrett, I'd love to be your partner.
6: Parker!
9: Jay.
6: You read the trivia book, didn't you?
9: Yeah, but...
6: Yeah, I didn't, so that works out perfectly. We're as complimentary as two corns on a cob.
9: You mean peas?
6: On a cob?
9: No, in a pod.
6: You're talking crazy.
7: Now, does everyone have a partner?
6: Yep.
5: Yes.
7: All right, well then step up and get a voucher. You'll need it for your first stop.
4: Okay.
3: Thanks, Mr. Whitaker.
4: Thanks, Mr. Whitaker.
5: Where are we going, Mr. Whitaker?
7: Eugene?
8: You should make your way post-haste to Hal's Diner. Sit down at a booth and investigate the menu to receive your first clue.
7: Is everyone ready?
6: Come on,
3: yes,
6: Parker.
3: Yeah.
7: On your mark.
6: You're going down, Jones.
7: Get set.
4: You want a competition? You've got one, Jay.

0: Welcome to Hal's. That is my diner, everyone. I assume you're here for Witt's musical scavenger hunt?
1: Yes.
0: Good. Now look over the menu and then raise your hand when you're ready to order.
2: Excuse me.
0: A girl in the polka dot dress.
2: Are we supposed to eat?
0: It is a restaurant, but it is lunchtime, and Witt has provided vouchers so you get to eat for free.
3: For free? Then bring me the head of a pig on a spit.

0: You see a luau? Do I look like I'm wearing a grass skirt? Besides, this isn't about free food. You're looking for the answer to the first clue. Ready?
1: Yeah!
0: Here it is. A marching band marches together, except for this section that stands still in all weather. And the answer will tell you which sandwich to order. Got it?
2: I think so.
3: Isn't this exciting, Barrett?
2: A sandwich.
3: Did you know your eyes flicker when you're thinking?
2: The only section that doesn't march is the percussion section. A pit.
3: A what?
2: A pit. That's the name of the section of percussion that doesn't march.
3: A pit's not a sandwich.
2: Let me see the menu. Actually, it is. Sir, excuse me?
0: Ready to order, young fella?
2: Absolutely. We'd like we'd like two pit barbecue sandwiches, please.
0: Good job. You're the first ones to get it.
2: All right.
3: Can we have our next clue now?
0: Well, you have to eat your sandwiches first. May I have your vouchers?
3: Here you go.
0: Thanks. I'll be right out.
2: Look at Jay. He's steaming in that booth. He has no idea. He's looking over here. Acts like we haven't figured it out.
3: Did you know your nose crinkles up when you get excited?
2: Huh?
3: This is so good.
2: You almost done, Priscilla?
3: Last bite.
2: We are definitely ahead. Jay's just getting his order.
3: Jump.
2: Mr. House Diner, over here.
0: All done, I see. Here's your check.
3: Check? We already gave you our vouchers.
0: You need to check your check. And take the menu with you. It's one of the things you're supposed to collect. Have fun, you two.
2: Thanks.
3: What's the check say, Barrett? Is it our next clue?
2: Yep. Listen to this. Eating a sandwich wasn't really that rough, but solving this clue might prove to be tough. In a wide open space outside in a yard, look for equipment that's held by the guard.
3: The marching band color guard?
2: I remember reading about that in the music trivia book. A wide open space outside in a yard.
3: McAllister Park, maybe.
2: I think I know. Come on.
3: Okay.
4: You see, the enemy wants to draw our hearts away from the Lord. But worship does exactly the opposite. 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
7: Worry likes to charge interest on trouble that has not happened. It takes tomorrow's possibility and makes you pay for it today. Jesus said not to worry about tomorrow because today already has enough of its own. That is not denial. It is an invitation to trust God one day at a time. Do what faithfulness requires today. Leave tomorrow in the hands already holding it. Your network of praise.
3: The courthouse square?
2: Yeah. When you mentioned McAllister Park, I thought of the statue of Wolfgang Gower here. Mr. Whitaker taped little conductor batons along the length of his sword.
3: With clues attached to them. Take one.
2: You've gotten this far, so you may think you're clever, but the stars and stripes may stump you forever. The top of a pole may seem easy to see, but look for the maker on a special marquee. What?
3: Stars and stripes. That would be flags, right?
2: Right, but flags aren't musical. Wait a minute. What's the song we march to every band practice?
3: The school fight song?
2: No. Stars and Stripes Forever.
3: Which is about the flag. And there's one in the center of the park.
2: But the clue said that the top of the pole will seem easy to see, but look for the maker on a special marquee.
3: What's a marquee?
2: It's like a sign that sticks out over a theater or a hotel or a store.
3: Those are all over Odyssey.
2: Let's think about the maker.
3: The composer of the song?
2: Uh-huh. Who wrote Stars and Stripes Forever?
3: I know. Francis Scott Key.
2: Sorry. John Philip Sousa.
3: Sousa?
2: Yeah.
3: As in Sousa Sporting Goods?
2: Just like it. Let's go.
3: Okay.

0: We're almost here. Come on, stop.
1: Okay. That was a nightmare. Okay, Parker. We're here. Where's the next clue?
0: On Wolfgang Gower's sword.
1: Hey, you're right. A bunch of clues are taped here. We should take all of them. Then no one behind us will know what to do next.
0: No, that would be cheating.
1: I prefer to think of it as proactive winning.
0: Just one, Jay.
1: Whatever.
0: What's it say?
1: Something about Stars and Stripes.
0: The song by John Philip Sousa?
1: If you say so. But did he also write something about a marquess?
0: What? That's marquee. Mm. Sousa Sporting Goods is a large marquee.
1: Well, then come on, then.
0: However, Mr. Sousa passed away a few weeks ago, and it's now Zaborski Sports.
1: What song did Zaborski write?
0: None that I know of. But that book of musical trivia also mentioned that John Philip Sousa had an instrument named after him. Tuba.
1: John Philip Tuba?
0: No! The tuba's also known as the sousaphone.
1: So we should go to the phone company.
0: No, we should go to the music store.
1: That's what I meant.
2: Hi. We're with the scavenger hunt?
3: Sorry, we don't have hunting supplies.
4: No, you don't understand. We're looking for our next clue.
3: We don't do board games either.
2: No. We're on a band camp scavenger hunt. You know, music?
4: I guess Sousa Sporting Goods wasn't our next stop.
3: Sousa Sporting Goods? You must not have heard. We're Zaborski's Sports now.
2: Oh, man.
3: Ugh, the new banner must have fallen off again.
4: Oh.
3: Excuse me, I have to go put that banner back up. Just do me a favor and give me a shout if the phone rings.
4: Now what?
2: Phone! Ah! How could I be so dense?
4: What?
2: Come on, we need to get to the music store.
4: Okay.
1: I have a cramp.
5: Welcome to Polymers, Records, and Musical Supplies.
0: Thanks. Do you have any tubas?
5: Back wall.
1: Ha-ha! This will be a day long remembered by Barrett Jones. The day he was not the most amazing guy in the room. Today, at the band thingy, everyone will look at me and say, "Wow, that Jay! What a guy! He sure knows a lot about everything."
0: You really need to move on, Jay.
1: What's the fun in that?
6: Greetings, Matthew, Jay.
0: Eugene! This must mean we came to the right place.
1: It does?
6: It does indeed. Here's the item you're to collect.
0: A miniature tuba? Cool.
6: And here is your next clue.
0: This tone helps you tell different instruments apart. Paul Bunyan would yell it when a tree fall would start.
1: Ooh, I know this one. Falsetto? Get it? Fall? As in a tree? Falling?
6: No.
0: I know. Timber!
1: That's not a tone!
0: It is. And since Paul Bunyan was a lumberjack, he would have yelled, "Timber!"
6: Very good, Matthew. You are correct. And this is for you.
0: Thanks, Eugene.
1: Give it here. Ooh, there's money inside.
6: Mm-hmm. 5 crisp $1 bills. You'll need them for the rest of the hunt, so be frugal.
0: Will do.
1: So where do we go? What's the next clue?
6: You just said it.
0: Timber? The lumber store?
1: Eugene's grinning. That must be a yes.
6: I wasn't grinning. I have a chive in my tooth.
1: Mm-hmm.
6: There we go.
4: Hi.
2: Hey, guys.
0: Oh, hey.
1: Barrett! Come on, Parker. Let's get moving. The chase is on!
2: That would be a trumpet.
0: You're right.
1: That's broke.
6: Baroque is the correct answer.
1: Huh?
4: A flat.
7: That's right.
0: Sounds like a clock. I know, second.
6: As in the second degree of the diatonic scale. Well done, Matthew.
2: Vibrato.
6: Yes.
0: More cowbell?
7: That's right.
4: Pitch.
2: Register. Allegro.
0: Vivace.
8: Prestissimo.
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2: The other teams are pretty far back. I haven't seen any of them in ages. I think it's just us against Jane Matthew now.
4: The only reason they're even in this race is because of Matthew.
2: Yeah.
4: Hey, look, there's the thrift store.
2: We need to hurry. Okay, read the clue again.
4: Right. A merchant of thrift is your next to last place, with antique composition to further your race. Think clowns and performers and high trapeze flight, which is all set to music for their thrills and delight.
2: Okay. Clowns and performers in high trapeze flight.
4: A circus! Didn't Mr. Whitaker's book say something about a composer of circus music?
2: King something or something King.
4: Carl King!
2: I think you're right. Wait, Priscilla, look. Jay and Matthew are right over there.
4: We caught up.
2: Yeah, they're looking through the sheet music section. You should do the same.
4: Where will you be?
2: I'll look through the book section. Maybe there's a book on this King guy with his music.
4: Okay.
2: Carl King.
10: Excuse me? What do you think of these shoes?
2: Uh-huh.
10: The shoes, do they look nice on me?
2: Yeah. They're nice shoes.
10: I really need these shoes. How much are they?
2: The sticker says $2.99.
10: Oh.
2: Well, what's wrong?
10: I only have a dollar. I guess I can't have any shoes.
2: You don't have any shoes?
10: Mama says we can't afford them.
4: I found it, Barrett, I found it!
2: Really?
4: It was in the boxes of sheet music after all. It's called Circus Days. Let's go pay for it and then get out of here before the guys find one.
2: Okay.
10: Bye.
2: Bye. Come on.
11: May I help you?
4: We'd like to buy this.
11: That'll be 99 cents, please.
2: Here you go. $2 left.
11: A penny is your change. You must be doing that wits music chase or contest.
2: A scavenger hunt.
11: Right. I'm supposed to give you this envelope. I think it's a clue or something.
4: Thanks.
11: Next in line?
4: Here it is. The last clue.
10: Excuse me? Would you take a dollar for these shoes?
11: Sorry, hon. They're $2.99.
4: Shall I read it? Barrett.
2: Oh, huh?
4: What's wrong?
2: That little girl. She doesn't have any shoes. I'll be right back.
4: Barrett!
2: Excuse me?
11: Yes?
2: Here, let me help her pay for those. You have $1, right?
10: Uh-huh.
2: And I have two. And how much does that make?
10: Three?
2: That's right!
10: Thank you!
2: You're welcome. Now you have shoes.
10: Yay!
11: That's really nice of you.
2: No big deal. Bye!
10: Bye! Thanks for the shoes!
4: That was so sweet.
2: Yeah, well, let me see the clue.
1: Ha-ha! Thought you had us, didn't you, Barrett? You'd have to wake up pretty early in the morning. Ta-da! Found another piece of sheet music. See? The Walking Frog.
2: Appropriate. Come on, Priscilla. Let's go outside.
11: That's 99 cents. Here's a dog.
4: What's the clue?
2: This president said, "I just feel like marching always when that tune is played. Bring a picture of this president back to the little theater with you with the money you were given."
4: Hmm. That doesn't rhyme.
2: Well, the song's pretty obvious.
4: Really? What is it?
2: Hail to the Chief. It's a marching band tune that gets played for the president.
4: Ah, but which president said the quote?
2: Think of the clue. Bring a picture of this president with the money you were given.
4: The president's face is on the money!
2: Right! And which president's face is on the dollars we were given?
4: George Washington!
2: Bing, bing, bing! If I remember what our music book said, the first time that song was played to honor a U.S. president was to commemorate George Washington's birthday.
4: Ah!
2: Oh, no!
4: What?
2: I gave our last $2 to that little girl for her shoes!
4: Oh!
0: Hey, guys. Sounds like you figured out the clue.
1: And that you're fresh out of these. Aw, that's so sad. I have $2. I suppose I could give you one.
4: Really?
1: No, of course not really. Hail to Jace Mouse, who wins the scavenger hunt. Barrett Jones loses cause he's such a chump.
0: Yay.
1: A gumball machine. Woohoo! All right, let's see. To the victor goes the victory gumball. Sorry, Parker. I only have the one penny. Come on, let's get back to Wits End and claim our prize. Ooh, that was a bubble. See you later, losers.
0: Sorry, guys.
2: That's all right.
0: See you back there.
2: Bye.
4: See you, Matthew. Bye-bye. Well?
2: I'm sorry, Priscilla. I lost the race for us.
4: That's all right. But it was for a good cause, right? That little girl has a pair of shoes.
10: Hi!
2: Oh, hi there. I see you're wearing your new shoes.
10: Yep, they're really comfy.
12: Angie, come on, honey. Let's go.
10: Mommy, this is the man who gave me the money for my shoes.
12: Really? Well, that was nice of you. Though I wish you'd have asked me first. The last thing Angie needs is another pair of shoes.
2: Another pair?
12: She has a closet full already.
2: But Angie, I thought you said that you didn't have any shoes, that you couldn't afford them.
10: I don't have any of these kind.
12: I told her we couldn't afford another pair. I'd be in the poorhouse if I bought her a pair of shoes every time she asked for one. Well, we'd better go. Daddy's waiting for us at the mall.
10: Okay, bye, mister. I like my shoes.
2: Bye. Wow. Do I feel foolish?
4: How are you supposed to know? We should probably get back.
2: Yeah. At least there's no hurry now. I really blew it, Mr. Whitaker.
13: Oh, why?
2: We could have won. We could have been first.
4: It wouldn't be so bad if we actually helped that little girl. She wasn't poor at all.
13: I don't see what that has to do with anything.
2: Are you kidding me?
13: Well, not at all. Barrett, every now and then we get tested like this to see what our priorities are. It says a lot about our character, who we are when we do the right thing regardless of how it turns out. Especially since only God alone ever knows what's going to happen with our good actions. So, I don't know, but I'd say the two of you passed with flying colors. You put somebody else's needs ahead of winning the hunt. And yes, you made a mistake about the girl being poor, but that doesn't mean you made a mistake. You made a choice, and you chose well. I'm very proud of both of you.
2: Thanks. That makes me feel better. A little.
1: Barrett, Barrett, Barrett.
2: Until now.
0: Hi, guys.
2: I guess congratulations are in order.
1: Yeah, because this time we got what we deserved more than you, who deserve not to get what we deserve.
13: Jay.
14: Mr. Whitaker,
13: ah.
14: I have returned, and I understand that we may have a winner.
1: Oh, there's no may about it. You're looking at him.
14: Oh,
1: and Parker, too.
14: Oh, great. Now, to make it official and present your prize, I need only make certain you have collected all of the necessary items.
0: Oh, they're here on the table.
14: Yes, yes. Oh, well, you're missing the final item.
0: The picture of George Washington? Isn't the dollar there?
14: Yes, the dollar is here, but that's not the correct item.
1: It isn't? But I thought George Washington sang Hail to the Chief at his birthday.
0: Or something like that.
14: It wasn't George Washington who said, I feel like marching always when that tune is played. Though it's true that Hail to the Chief was played to commemorate Washington's birthday after Washington died.
1: Oh, no!
2: Who else would Hail to the Chief refer to? Especially when it comes to money.
0: Yeah.
14: Oh, a few people, I suppose. If Hail to the Chief were the correct song.
0: What? It's not.
13: That quote wasn't referring to Hail to the Chief.
14: Mm-mm.
13: It was referring to the song, Dixie.
15: Oh.
13: And the statement was made by?
15: I remember now. Abraham Lincoln. Mm-hmm.
0: But Lincoln is on the $5 bill. And you gave us the $1 bills with Washington on them.
13: That's right. But Lincoln's image is found on another form of currency.
2: It is? Oh, the penny. Like this one I got at the thrift store.
14: Jay, you should have received a penny as change at the thrift store, didn't you?
1: He
0: used it to buy a victory gumball instead.
14: Oh. Well, then it appears, unless I'm mistaken, that Barrett and Priscilla here are our winners.
1: This is not possible!
15: Yes. No.
13: Well, congratulations, you two. You did the right thing, and you won the game.
2: Thanks, Mr. Whitaker.
14: But no one leaves a loser. Your consolation prize is the knowledge you'll acquire this weekend during camp. And since there's no time like the present, we should employ our post-hunt time appropriately by reviewing the 7 Greek modes.
15: Oh,
14: everyone,
15: man.
14: Repeat after me. Ionian.
15: Ionian.
14: Dorian.
15: Dorian.
14: Phrygian.
9: In today's episode, Barrett put his love into action by seeing someone else's need and doing his best to help. Whether he realized it or not, he was living an idea found in the first letter of John 3:17-18, which says, "If anyone has material possessions and sees his brother in need but has no pity on him, how can the love of God be in him?" Dear children, let us not merely say that we love each other. Let us show the truth by our actions. The point is for us to be willing to put others ahead of our own desires. Or as 1 Corinthians 13:5 reminds us, love is not self-seeking. It's willing to sacrifice in the same way Jesus sacrificed for us. So what did you think of today's episode? 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It's called The Amazing Loser. It's one of 12 episodes in Album 54, Clanging Cymbals, inspired by 1 Corinthians 13. Adventures in Odyssey is a presentation of Focus on the Family. Today's episode was written by Kirby Atkins and Dave Arnold, and directed by Dave Arnold. Our sound design was by Christopher Deal, with the most profound apologies to James Sanderson for Jay's rendition of Hail to the Chief. Today's cast included Andy Pessoa, Gatlin Green, Whit Hertford, and Zach Callison. And I'm Chris, hoping you'll join us again next time for more Adventures in Odyssey.

0: you know God's moving. 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
3: There's a lot of creative thinking today about what God is like and what He wants from us. Some people want to see Him as loving and nothing we do matters. Others think it is all about justice for what we have done without any love from Him. And others still want to think that He does not matter at all. The truth is, God has already told us who He is and what He desires. He created each and every one of us for relationship with Him. But the truth is, we have broken that relationship through our sinful choices and thoughts. But here comes the amazing good news. Jesus freed us from the penalty of our sins when He died on the cross. He offers us forgiveness and new life to have the relationship with Him that we were created for. To learn more about how you can be forgiven and have that relationship with God, you can call or text us at 888-NEED-HIM.
4: We like stories once they have an ending. The prayer was answered. The relationship healed. The door finally opened. Then everything makes sense. But most of life is lived before that part. It is the unfinished middle. When you have prayed and nothing seems different. When you are doing the next right thing without knowing where it leads. Scripture is full of people who met God there. Not only in the victory, but in the waiting. Not only when the sea opened, but while they were standing at the edge of it. If your story feels unfinished, it is not abandoned. God is present in the part you would rather skip. He is building endurance in the waiting and staying close while the answer takes shape. Keep bringing Him the same honest prayer. Keep taking the next faithful step. The middle is not empty space. God is still present, still working, and still writing the story. Your network of praise.
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11: With SRN News, I'm John Scott. The first Atlantic hurricane of the year is no more. Isaias was downgraded to a post-tropical cyclone overnight, after making landfall Friday evening along the western Florida panhandle. In St. Augustine, where streets are flooded, this man shocked to see people on the road.
12: That's crazy.
11: A heavy rainfall and flash flooding risk continue across the region. State officials in both Florida and Alabama, where Isaias moved on to, are urging people to stay off the roads as damage assessments get underway. President Trump says gas prices will start coming down soon. He made the comment while referencing the war in Iran during remarks at a Columbus Day event he hosted at the White House on Friday.
13: Oh, that's going to be over very soon, and prices are going to come tumbling down.
11: The president said gas prices will soon go back to the levels he saw in Iowa just before the start of the war.
13: But I always look at the tag on top, and I saw $1.95, and then I saw $1.85 a gallon. We'll be down to those levels soon.
11: The United States sanctioning the International Criminal Court.
14: The State Department is accusing the global court of unjustly pursuing war crime cases against Israel, American service members, and the Trump administration. Secretary of State Marco Rubio announced the sanctions. The announcement coincided with former ICC Judge Navi Pillay receiving a Nobel Peace Prize for her contributions to international law. Pillay was recently the lead on a United Nations report that claims Israel committed genocide in Gaza. Bernie Bennett reporting.
11: It's unclear if the execution of Nadal Hassan by firing squad will be live streamed. Secretary of War Pete Hegseth says the execute of Hassan will be public. On Friday, though, President Trump told reporters that it hasn't been determined yet if that execution will be live streamed. This is SRNU.
12: Today's good news verse from your network of praise is Romans 8, 38 and 39. For I am sure that neither death, nor life, nor angels, nor rulers, nor things present, nor things to come, nor powers, nor height, nor depth, nor anything else in all creation will be able to separate us from the love of God in Christ Jesus our Lord.
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16: Welcome to the pond, a place where laughter and learning go together like dinner time and a ringing phone.
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16: Today, a visitor comes to the pond.
18: Meow.
16: And captivates the creatures at the pond.
18: I do what I want, when I want.
19: Like royalty?
18: You could say that.
20: Sounds more like you're freeloading to me.
16: Later, Methuselah tells the story of Noah from an alligator's point of view.
21: My job is to gather reptiles two by two.
22: You got reptiles, eh?
21: I asked for cute furry creatures, but ended up with slimy sarcastic ones.
16: All that and much, much more coming right up on The Pond.

0: pond creatures are very unique.
1: Boy, you can say that again.
0: Tony the frog, for instance, is green.
1: I'm not just green.
0: Tony is also kind of bumpy.
1: Hey, I'm more than green and bumpy.
0: And slimy.
1: That's better.
0: Bill the duck is covered in feathers.
2: Of course, I'm a bird.
0: But unlike most birds, Bill wears glasses.
2: I'm a bird with special needs.
0: The pond also has a turtle named Floyd.
3: I couldn't have said it better myself.
0: This special pond, where today's story takes place, also has a wise old alligator named Methuselah.
4: I've been around a long time.
0: And these creatures, along with many others at the pond, have managed to get along quite nicely.
3: We're like brothers, you know.
0: But one day,
1: uh-oh,
0: a different kind of creature visited the pond.
5: Meow.
0: It was Cinnamon, a cat, but not just any cat.
5: Hi, I'm Cinnamon.
3: I'm Floyd. Would you like a drink from our pond?
5: I don't think so. I get my water from a dish.
0: You see, Cinnamon lives with people.
5: A stainless steel dish. And my water comes through a purifier.
3: Wow, you must be pretty special.
5: I am. I'm domesticated.
3: That's impressive. What's it mean?
1: It means she doesn't work for her food.
3: Cinnamon, that's my friend Tony.
5: Hi, Tony.
1: Hey.
5: Floyd, domesticated means I live in a house with humans. It means someone takes care of my every need. I do what I want. When I want.
3: Like royalty?
5: You could say that.
1: Sounds more like you're freeloading to me.
5: I certainly am not freeloading. I was chosen from a litter of 8 kittens from one of the finest breeds in the state.
3: Did you just say litter?
1: That's just what they call lots of kittens who are born to the same mother.
3: Oh, it sounded kind of funny.
5: Look, I haven't much time to spend chatting with you wild creatures.
1: Wild?
5: I just wanted to see what Caroline was so excited about. Now I see it's just a child's amusement with the unsophisticated.
1: Wait a minute! You're Caroline's cat?
5: Caroline is my human.
1: She's a wonderful little girl.
5: She's not bad.
1: And she chose you?
5: Out of all the cats in the world, can you blame her?
3: Not at all.
5: I'm

0: socialite, you know? Hey, I notice none of you have a license. Don't worry, I won't turn you in. Ciao. Have a good day, gentlemen. Perhaps I'll come by again sometime.
1: Wow, royalty.
2: She's royalty, and I'm a reindeer.
1: Oh, yeah?
2: Yeah.
1: Let's see you fly.
2: No, I don't mean, oh, yeah, I'm a reindeer. I mean, oh, yeah, she's not royalty.
3: Unable to agree whether or not Cinnamon was royalty, Tony and Floyd decided to ask the others. No.
4: Of course not.
1: I told you.
2: You told me?
1: I certainly did.
2: You told me what?
1: I told you she was royalty.
2: And we all agreed she wasn't.
1: Yeah, but I told you she was.
2: Your little turtle brain argues so strange.
5: You know, fellas, she may not be royalty, but it is pretty special to be domesticated.
2: How so?
5: I had a cousin who was domesticated.
2: A domesticated duck?
4: Wow. I don't know any domesticated alligators.
2: I don't think too many people like the idea of an alligator jumping up on their couch. No offense.
1: Plus, I don't think very many supermarkets have alligator food in a can.
5: My cousin was taken in by a family who found him in a nearby pond. He lived indoors. He told me about it one day. It's incredible what they have. People are very, very blessed. And their pets live quite well.
2: A domesticated duck, huh?
5: That's right.
1: So, in a way, Cinnamon really is royalty.
4: I wouldn't go that far.
5: She's pampered day and night. Does what she wants, when she wants. Sounds like royalty to me.
2: Look, I'll believe it when she comes to the pond riding on a handcrafted solid gold wagon carried by four buff dudes.
3: And while she did not return to the pond riding on a handcrafted solid gold wagon carried by four buff dudes, Cinnamon did return.
0: So, you're an alligator.
4: Pleased to meet you.
0: How do you clean your back?
4: My what?
0: Your back. How do you clean it?
4: Why do you ask?
0: Well, your arms are too short to help you out very much. As a cat, I keep very clean.
4: I swim a lot.
0: How does that help?
4: I'm in the water all day long.
0: You call this water?
5: We keep this water very clean.
0: And who are you?
5: I'm Bill.
0: A goose?
5: I'm a duck.
0: Same thing. Look, I'm trying to relate to you guys because Caroline likes you so much.
5: A goose and a duck are not the same thing.
0: I just wanted to meet the common animals of the jungle.
3: And just as quickly as she came,
0: ta-ta.
3: Cinnamon left.
5: A goose has a more tapered beak.
4: She didn't mean anything by it.
5: And we have better down.
4: Let it go, Bill.
5: Sure, they're in more pillows, but they're bigger. There's just more down to use. It's not as high a quality. That's all I'm saying.
3: The next morning, Bill, Floyd, Methuselah, and Tony did their weekly chores.
5: Tony, could you get the dustpan there?
2: Got you covered.
5: Thanks.
1: Do you think our water is dirty?
4: Our water is fine.
1: But Cinnamon said she would only bathe in sparkling bottled water and would only drink filtered water with a lime twist.
2: We should carbonate the pond.
1: Yeah, then she'd be real impressed.
4: We don't need to carbonate the pond.
5: She sure has it good, doesn't she?
1: I'd say, does she ever do chores?
5: Nope, domesticated animals have everything done for them.
1: I wish I were domesticated.
4: Now stop that.
1: Why? That's the life.
4: There's more to life than getting everything you want.
2: Like what?
4: Learning.
2: What if part of what I want is learning? Then I have that and everything else.
3: It was about then.
1: I smell roses.
3: Cinnamon came by again.
1: Wait a minute, not roses. Potpourri.
0: Hi, boys.
1: Wait, it's a spice. Salt.
2: Salt isn't a spice you smell.
0: It's me, Floyd. I always smell as fresh as the day is long.
1: 24-hour fresh.
0: That's right.
1: You smell very, very...
0: important?
1: Yeah, important.
0: Let me tell you a little secret about me, Floyd.
1: Yeah?
0: I am important.
1: Wow. I won't tell anybody.
0: That's okay. You can tell everybody.
1: I can?
0: Sure.
1: Hey, guys!
2: We heard.
1: You did?
5: Floyd, we're right here, and it wasn't much of a secret.
0: Gentlemen, I best be going now. Ta-ta.
3: And off she went, mysteriously disappearing through the trees.
5: There's something different about that cat.
3: Later that night, however, something unusual happened. As Tony was trying to sleep...
2: Ooh, you gotta be kidding me. If you are kidding me, this isn't funny.
0: Help!
2: Huh? Hang on!
0: Tony, I'm so glad you're home. Frogs wear pajamas.
2: What, these? Hey, my grandmother made these for me. And that wasn't easy, because she had 80,000 grandchildren.
0: Tony, I'm in trouble. I locked myself out of the house, and the family is gone for the weekend. I don't know what to do.
2: You've got fur. You'll survive.
0: But...
2: Food? There's food everywhere.
0: But I'm domesticated. I eat my food out of cans. And I've been looking, but I can't find the tree that grows the cans. And when I find it, how will I get the can open?
2: All right. Calm down so you won't get domesticated food for a weekend. What do non-domesticated cats eat?
0: I shudder to think.
2: Cinnamon, I'm afraid you can't turn your nose up at the wild animals now. For this weekend, you're one of us.
0: How dare you? I'd slap you, except I have very delicate paws.
2: Hey, I just want to help. Look, I have some leftover frog food on the table here. You can have some of that.
0: You don't have a fork?
2: Exactly how domesticated are you?
0: Very.
2: Okay. Let's go back to the house and try to get you in.
3: And so, Tony woke up Bill...
5: What?
3: Methuselah... Huh? And Floyd.
1: Hey, guys!
2: Floyd, you were awake?
1: Of course.
2: It's 3 a.m.
1: Oh, well, my clock says it's noon.
5: Let me see this. I think this clock is broken. How long has it said noon?
1: Hard to say. How long is it supposed to say noon?
3: And they all went to Caroline's house to see if they could help Cinnamon get back in.
2: There's no way in from the front.
4: No way from down here.
5: And no way from overhead.
1: You know what? I'm kind of tired.
2: You see a way into the house, Floyd?
1: Yeah, the back door, but it's locked.
3: So, after looking and shaking and pushing and turning, they finally gave up right around sunrise.
4: I'm sorry, Cinnamon. You're kind of stuck outside for a while.
0: I can't do it. I can't survive in the wild.
1: You can't? Well, if you can't, then I can't either.
2: You both can. Floyd, you've been doing it your whole life.
1: I have? I thought it was just one long day.
5: Floyd, let me guess. Your calendar is also stuck on one day.
1: You know, I've been wondering if that was supposed to change. There's all kinds of pictures in there.
3: That weekend, Cinnamon stayed with the creatures at the pond, eating what they eat,
6: Ricky.
3: Swimming where they swim,
6: Ooh.
3: And sleeping where they sleep.
6: Yuck! Yuck! Yuck!
3: And she learned that even though she lives a different life than they do, she's really no better at all. And then she said something she's never said to an undomesticated animal before.
0: You guys have been great. Thank you very much.
3: Go to lifeatthepond.com to find out about the pond videos.
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3: It was a cloudy day at the pond.
2: Uh-oh, looks like rain.
3: It was a drizzly day at the pond.
5: Uh-oh, drops are getting bigger.
3: It was a rainy day at the pond.
4: We better take cover,
3: said Methuselah the alligator. Tony the frog agreed.
2: I do. I was undecided, but I might as well agree.
3: They quickly scurried beneath a large oak tree, which shielded them from the rain.
5: Okay,
3: said Bill the duck.
5: Now what?
4: This reminds me of a story.
2: That's a great idea. Tell us a story, Methuselah.
1: Yeah.
3: Agreed Floyd the turtle.
1: Ooh, tell us about the time you got in the ring with that alligator wrestler with the funny accent.
4: I've never wrestled an alligator wrestler.
1: Oh, you're right. That wasn't you.
2: Someone you know wrestled an alligator wrestler, Floyd?
1: You know what? Maybe it wasn't me either.
2: You're saying it was two other guys in a conversation you weren't even part of?
1: Most likely.
5: You know, we could spend all day unraveling that. How about we hear the story instead?
2: Good idea.
4: It was a story about my great, great, great, great, and then a few generations we lost track of, then back to great, great, great grandfather's cousin, twice removed, once added back. It was before the days of rain.
1: That's a long time ago.
2: You better believe it.
4: Some guy was building this giant boat thing. Called it an ark. His name was Noah. My relative Bob received a knock at the door.
19: Yes?
20: Name's Don Reimer.
19: We're in the middle of dinner. We don't take solicitors during dinner.
20: I'm representing Noah.
19: Noah? The Noah?
20: Yes, sir. I could come back after dinner.
19: No, I'll take a few minutes.
20: Thank you.
19: Noah's one of my favorite humans.
20: He'd be pleased to know that. Look, Bob, I need to discuss a very serious matter with you.
19: Sure, go ahead.
20: It's going to rain for 40 days and 40 nights.
19: Is this a fairy tale?
20: No.
19: A metaphor?
20: No.
19: A lie?
20: No, it's reality. Large drops of water will come down from the sky for 40 days and 40 nights.
19: Well, that'll be great for my garden.
20: You don't understand. This will cause a massive flood.
19: Oh, that'll be terrible on my garden.
20: It will destroy your garden.
19: This is bad news. I should bring the garden inside right away.
20: Bob, I'm not here to tell you this to help your garden. The flood will destroy your house. It will destroy everything on the face of the earth.
19: Is this a fairy tale?
20: No.
19: An exaggeration?
20: No.
19: A crazy dream you had?
20: No, sir. The people on the planet have been very, very bad. God is going to start out fresh.
19: Oh, my.
20: My job is to gather reptiles two by two.
19: You got reptiles, eh?
20: I asked for cute, furry creatures, but ended up with slimy, sarcastic ones.
19: Well, you know, we're pretty good swimmers. I don't know that we'll need the ark.
20: I've been instructed to gather two alligators, regardless.
19: Yeah, I don't know if I want to be cooped up in that ark thing for however long this flood lasts.
20: Minimum 150 days.
19: Yikes, that's a long time.
20: I just need two of you. One male, one female.
19: Hello? Look, no disrespect to Noah. I just don't think any alligator is going to want to be indoors that long. I'm sorry, Don.
20: What if I can get you a window?
19: Well, tempting, but I'd still rather swim. Bye-bye.
20: And a balcony?
19: I like balconies. Can I get a hot tub?
20: Probably not, but I might be able to sneak you some of Noah's wife's matzo ball soup.
19: Now you're talking.
4: And so, Bob was ready to go. Now, Bob was unmarried, so he had to find a female and get married before the rain began. If not, a girl would be assigned to him to marry. It was alligator tradition back then, and he didn't want to take any chances. Some odd alligator girls were out there, if you know what I mean.
1: I don't know what you mean.
4: I mean they were odd.
1: Oh, now it makes sense.
5: So how did he find the right girl?
4: Like I said, things were different back then. He didn't just have to find the right girl.
2: What did he have to do then?
4: He had to find the right father-in-law. And he, the father-in-law, decided if you could marry his daughter.
21: So, you want to marry my daughter?
19: Well, she's on my list, sir.
21: And you want to take her where?
19: A cruise. A long one.
21: I've seen you around, and you seem like a fine young man.
19: Thank you.
21: I'll let you marry my daughter.
19: Well, I'm not certain she's the one. I'm just checking. I was kind of hoping to take my time and...
21: That's odd. Looks like rain is heading our way.
19: Well, in that case, I accept your invitation. Let's get the justice of the peace here and get this show on the road.
21: Not so fast. I'll let you marry my daughter if you can do one thing. Make her laugh.
19: Make her laugh? I've known your daughter for 10 years.
21: Have you ever seen her laugh?
19: Well, no. I never noticed that before.
21: Make her laugh, and you can have her hand in marriage. Boy, that's quite a storm brewing.
4: And so Bob, my relative, had dinner that night with the lovely Maria. He told joke after joke after joke. He ran around with a lampshade on his head and even put on a funny nose and mustache.
2: That didn't work? Man, this girl is tough.
4: Finally, he told his last joke.
19: Okay, I've got one last joke for you.
0: I can't wait.
19: A guy walks into the cafeteria and he sits down next to a horse and says, "Hey, why the long face?"
0: That's very funny.
19: You get it?
0: Yeah, that's one of the funniest jokes I've ever heard.
19: Oh, but it didn't make you laugh.
0: I laughed inside.
19: I didn't hear it.
0: You can't hear inside laughter.
19: Just once, couldn't you laugh on the outside?
0: I don't know. I can't make myself laugh out loud.
4: Suddenly, it made sense why Maria's father wanted her to laugh. There's a saying, laughter is good medicine. Not that she was sick, but Bob knew laughter is just plain good for you. Not the kind where you laugh at someone who's hurting, but the kind where you laugh because life can be funny. He took her to see clowns.
0: Those guys are funny.
19: Yeah, but look at the nose. It honks. Come on. Doesn't that make you want to laugh out loud?
0: Not really.
4: He tried using a feather on her neck and behind her ears.
0: That tickles.
19: Doesn't it want to make you laugh?
0: I am laughing.
19: Inside. Of course.
4: That day, he was walking her home. It was silent as the two headed across an open field. Something, for some reason, made Bob think of a joke. Just to break the silence, he said,
19: "Knock, knock."
0: Huh?
19: I said, "Knock, knock."
0: Why did you say that?
19: Are you kidding me? You've never heard a knock, knock joke?
0: No.
19: Wow. Well, pretend I'm at your door. I'll show you how it works.
0: Okay.
19: Knock, knock.
0: Come in!
19: No. Here's how it works. I say knock, knock, and you say, "Who's there?" I say the name, and you say the name I said, then who, and I do the punchline.
0: Got it. Let's try it again.
19: Knock, knock.
0: Who's there?
19: Boo.
0: Boo? Who?
19: Don't cry. It's only a joke. Hey, you laughed!
0: I like that joke a lot.
19: There are a million knock-knock jokes, and I know most of them.
0: Tell me more.
19: Knock-knock.
0: Who's there?
19: Hutch.
0: Hutch who?
19: Bless you.
4: He must have told her 1,000 knock-knock jokes that day.
19: Knock-knock.
0: Who's there?
19: Interrupting cow.
0: Interrupting cow?
19: Moo!
4: And it wasn't long before they were married. Then the thick rain clouds rolled in, and the two of them headed up the ramp together and into the ark. It was a grand moment in history, and they were there.
2: With a balcony!
4: Well, I never heard any more about the balcony, but I've been told more than once that it was Bob who carried knock-knock jokes to the next generation, making sure the flood didn't wipe them all out.
2: Is that a good thing or a bad thing?
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8: A teen's search for acceptance. This is Parenting Today's Teens with Mark Gregston, the founder and executive director of Heartlight Ministries, a residential counseling program for teens. And also with us, of course, is Courtney LaFleur, a licensed professional counselor. So we're talking about teen's search for acceptance, Mark.
9: You know, teens have always wanted to be accepted. I want to be accepted. I think we all want to be accepted.
8: Sure.
9: They have the same need to fit in that you and I have at church and work and, you know, in our community, but it's stronger. And they have less experience navigating these social circles. Mm-hmm. You know, they may try to be accepted by being the best at sports and academics or other activities, or they may make friends with the wrong crowd and get acceptance by engaging in risky behaviors or pretending to be someone they're not on social media. A teen search for acceptance can sometimes lead them down a path where they never wanted to go, and they're ending up in a place that they never wanted to be. So let's talk about how parents and grandparents, you're part of this as well, can come alongside their teens and guide them in the right direction.
8: And we will talk about it with Mark and Courtney in just a moment. Remember, we've got a Families in Crisis conference coming up soon, a weekend event offering practical help to parents and grandparents of teens who might be spinning out of control. So for more information, visit parentingtodaysteens.org. We always learn so much from the teens who join us each week in the program. And Mark will talk with Matt in just a few moments, so stay tuned for that. But Mark and Courtney, teens can get in over their heads pretty quickly trying to fit in. What should parents watch out for?
9: Well, you know, teens can change their values, their language, and their behavior to go along with what the group is doing. I think they're doing anything for acceptance in some way. I mean, it may be even performing for approval. And I'm going to toss it to Courtney. Did you ever perform for approval?
10: I feel like you're accusing me of being a performer right now.
9: Well, no, but I mean, when you were playing softball, was there something else going on in your head other than just catch the ball, throw the ball, bat the ball?
10: Yeah. Yeah, I think in any, you know, this is probably the thing parents miss the most, and I can speak to it from my own life. That sports and athletics gave me that sense of acceptance and approval if I did things well. And so I think a lot of parents will miss that in their kids. If this is how they're dealing with that fear of rejection, then you're okay with it because it looks good, because yeah. They're high achieving and they're goal oriented. And I'm not saying that's a bad thing at all. There are definitely skills and values to be learned in that. But your job as a parent is to make sure your kid can separate performing really well in a school play or on the softball field from being a hard worker or being determined or a good teammate. Those are very different things.
9: Yeah, you know, when I was swimming, it was interesting. I don't think I swam because I had dreams of becoming a fish.
10: I
9: don't think it was that at all. I swam because I was on a team and there was a group of people around. And when we did well, we had fun together.
10: Yeah,
9: I felt valued, you know, by somebody when somebody handed me a medal. Mm-hmm. It's interesting. We lost our home in a tornado.

0: I lost just about all my medals, all the trophies and everything else. And I think it was God's way of saying, don't rely on that stuff. I'm just saying that the need for approval is strong, mm-hmm. and it could be in any way. And the more that we can make sure that our kids know at home, hey, you're good. You're good with me. You don't need to perform. Because sometimes we do that as parents. Sometimes we go, hey, academically, you better get on it, mm-hmm. or this isn't going to work. And so I think that's important.
1: It's funny how we hold on to those things, the trophies and like even championship t-shirts from tournaments. Isn't like we won't let go of stuff, but I think it's validating to us. Yeah. Like it reminds us that we accomplished something that somebody thought it was important. And that's what your teenagers are chasing all the time right now, is validation. And of course, we know the easiest way to get that is through social media, but it also comes through just comparing themselves to other people. It happens all the time. And what I've seen happen actually recently with some of the parents I work with at Heartlight is that they're doing it too. The amount of conversations I have with parents who are saying, you know, it's really hard on social media to see my friend's kids going to prom and my kid is there, to see my friend's kids graduating. Wow. And I think that is a real loss. But if parents, if adults feel that comparison, imagine what your teenagers are feeling.
0: Yeah. You know, I think a kid will do anything to align with some group. Mm-hmm. They will violate anything that they believe to be accepted. They will reject anything they've been taught for friends. Mm-hmm. I mean, that's the desire. But you have to look at, okay, why do they have that desire that's so strong? I think for me, I had the desire to be valued and accepted because I wasn't at home. Mm. And so the flip side of that is if they have that value at home and they feel accepted and you're not so performance driven as a parent, then there's a place for your child to engage with you, maybe a little bit different. Even though, I mean, they want to cheer, you know, and do all that stuff to make sure they're, you know, involved with the group mm-hmm. of people and they're up front performing. But at the same time, I'd tell you this, that's what my daughter did at Baylor University. But she also wrestled with an eating disorder in the midst of all of it, and you never know it. Mm-hmm. I think it's for parents just to understand that everything that a child does is motivated by something, mm-hmm. and it's good to know what that is.
1: It's pretty normal for teenagers to want a place to belong and to be exploring that during the teenage years. And to your point, Mark, they may have all the love and acceptance at home, and it may be that they feel out of place for a completely different reason. It could be because you've moved whenever they were 13 years old. It could be because their best friend moved away and they don't have that anymore. And so there's also some importance in developing a community, whether it's with your friends or getting your kids involved in things early on, that helps them when they enter those teenage years. They're not desperately looking for a place to belong. They already have somewhere.
0: Yeah.
1: And they may explore a little bit out of that, but they know they have something to come back to. Because what we see when they don't have anything to come back to is that they engage more in risky behaviors.
0: Yeah.
1: If we're looking at a group of people who really, really want to be accepted and are afraid that they won't be, it's pretty normal for them to gravitate towards people who have lower standards, which are people who maybe are using drugs and don't care about anything because of the effect the drug has on them, or engaging in really risky behaviors because they don't have anyone else to answer to. So your kids will find themselves in a dangerous group and grab onto that identity if they're fearful that they won't be accepted by groups with higher standards.
0: Yeah. You know, I had a girl tell me last week, which was kind of interesting. She said, you know, I'd love to come work here. It'd be fantastic. But it means I would have to leave the boyfriend that I don't need to be around anyway. Mm-hmm. And I'm going, people stay in unhealthy relationships because they feel accepted. They get something out of it. So they're willing to sacrifice good relationships, mm-hmm. you know, and stick with that because they're fearful that they're going to be either feel that sense of rejection or not fit in with somebody mm-hmm. else.
1: Yeah, like they won't get anything better if they leave what they have right now.
0: It's Isn't that crazy?
1: Sad. And you're going to see your teenagers too do anything to get that.
0: Yeah.
1: We'll see it as attention. What they're really wanting is acceptance. So they may just be obnoxiously funny all the time, because if I can make people laugh, then they want to be around me. And it might annoy you all the time because they can't take anything seriously, or they'll have some big outbursts, because even if people don't like what they're seeing from your teens, at least they're seeing them. So they'll continue in those behaviors. Or you'll see a lot of exaggeration. We see that a lot with teenagers too, that they will exaggerate stories or sometimes make things up to get that care and attention. And what I've found is that typically they're pretty afraid of people caring for them for the things that actually hurt. So they make something up that is less painful.
0: Wow.
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0: Hey, Matt, thanks for being a part of the program today. Tell me a little bit, how do you end up from Northern Virginia, not far from the capital, end up in East Texas? What was going on at home that kind of caused that to happen?
4: Yeah, so freshman year, I started at a new, like, big, like, popular high school.
0: Yeah.
4: And, like, the first semester of my freshman year, I was doing really good, you know, like, good friends and everything. And then lacrosse season came around, and, like, I made varsity as a freshman, which is, like, a whole big deal there. And so I started hanging around with, like, older kids who were older than me. And, like, I looked for acceptance, kind of, like, from those kids.
0: Mm.
4: And so, like, that kind of started, like, substance abuse. And then, like, communication kind of cut off with my mom.
0: Yeah.
4: So, like, I wasn't communicating her with, like, what I needed help with and, like, what I was doing. And so she didn't really know what was going on. But
0: and this was during your freshman year?
4: Yeah, well, this is freshman year. This is freshman year. All during freshman year is when I started, like, hanging out with, like, older kids, kind of.
0: Okay.
4: And then,
0: okay,
4: like, lacrosse season ended, started sophomore year. Like, all of, like, the summer I was, like, hanging out with these kids still. Started sophomore year. You know, like, same stuff was going on. And then I had a chemistry teacher who I did not like at all, like, at all. And I didn't get it, like, along with her. Like, I was super disrespectful to her. And then, like, this is kind of, like, when my mom started finding out what I was doing. Because my chemistry teacher, like, told her that, like, something was going on. And then where I was working, one of, like, a really close family friend came in when I was working. And he was, like, when he left, he was, like, yeah, like, your son is not sober at all. So my mom, like, sat me down and she was, like, all right, what's going on? And then
0: yeah,
4: I was, like, I mean, I kind of, like, told her, like, half, like, white lied away.
0: Yeah.
4: Told her, like, half what was going on. And then, so she talked to the same family friend, and then her name's Mrs. LaPerry. I don't know her first name, but she told her about Heartlight. And then the counselor I was seeing also thought that it was going to be a good idea to come here.
0: Wow. You know what I think is funny is that you're abusing substance and you hate your chemistry teacher.
4: Yeah.
0: I mean, that's kind of ironic.
4: They go together, I'll tell you.
0: It's not the biology teacher, it's the chemistry teacher. And you're using substance. I mean, it's just kind of different.
4: Yeah.
0: Okay. So you told your mom kind of a white lie about what all was going on, not everything.
4: Mm-hmm.
0: And so when does everything start to come out?
4: 6 months ago.
0: Really?
4: Like when I was here, yeah.
0: Yeah.
4: I would say. I mean, the first, like, 6 months of phone calls, I kind of kept it very surface level.
0: Yeah.
4: And then I started going deep, like, I would say, like, around Thanksgiving with her.
0: Wow. What was the change?
4: It was kind of me realizing that if I am going to go back home and, like, still live with her, that I'm going to have to tell her what's going on in communication. Like, she has to accept the fact that I'm 18 now and I'm an adult, but also, like, comes with, like, trust and communication.
0: Yeah.
4: So
0: will you graduate from high school this year?
4: Yeah, I hope. I hope, you know. But I think I have like 2 months. I have a couple more credits I need to get done.
0: Yeah,
4: so hopefully
0: get
4: it
0: out of the way.
4: Yeah, I'll finish it here.
0: Okay, so what do you want to do next year?
4: So next year I'm doing a post-grad year at like a military academy high school, but then the post-grad is like a different program.
0: Wow.
4: And so I get to play another year of lacrosse there too.
0: Yeah,
4: so from there we'll see if I get looks for college. But if not, I'll probably join the Coast Guard for a couple of years and then go into like some, I don't know the fancy terms, but like some government security after that.
0: Wow.
4: So, yeah.
0: So you got it kind of planned out.
4: I do.
0: You got to keep your nose clean.
4: I kind of have to with my mom.
0: But you got to keep your nose clean between now and then if you're going to get in the Coast Guard. I know they're really picky about stuff. But playing lacrosse in college and stuff. Okay, so let's say you would have continued on that path where you weren't sharing anything, talking about anything.
4: Mm-hmm.
0: Did your counselor help pull it out of you or what?
4: Not the one I had at home. When I switched counselors right before I got here.
0: Yeah.
4: From like an old graduate of my high school, and I liked them a lot, but it was more like, it was honestly more like a trainer. Like he helped me with like my diet and stuff, and we didn't really talk about like.
0: Your counselor was helping you with your diet?
4: It was kind of odd. But,
0: you know, you could solve your problems just by eating more mashed potatoes.
4: Yeah, you know.
0: Is that what?
4: Yeah, big protein guy.
0: Didn't work a whole lot.
4: No.
0: Okay, so did a counselor here help you get to a different point?
4: Yeah, I would say, it also started like with my dad, like the position that he put me in, like leaving my mom and like me, like when we were like younger. And then
0: how
4: like,
0: old were you?
4: I was like one, two, maybe.
0: Long time ago.
4: Yeah. And so like me like swearing, oh, like I'm never gonna like him and I'm never gonna forgive him for like what he's done. And then like switching and like Courtney helping me to like put a letter together and then like sending them out and then getting a letter back was a huge step.
0: Wow.
4: So I mean, yeah.
0: So how long has it been since you've talked to him? I mean, is that on a regular basis?
4: No. He sent me a letter back probably a month ago before break.
0: Yeah.
4: And then he called New Lodge when I got my level 3, but that didn't go too well because it was like really unexpected. So,
0: yeah.
4: You know.
0: Yeah. What are those feelings that you feel? I mean, he left you guys. Is it one of anger? Is it one of sadness? A joy that he's caught at least reaching out to you?
4: I think it's like I was really confused, like in New Lodge. And I was happy that he called and like that he's still present, kind of. But I didn't want to like let myself forgive him so easily.
0: Yeah.
4: So I was just confused by like what's going through his mind, and I didn't really know it was going through my mind either.
0: Okay. Do you think some of the craziness that during your freshman year, when you started getting involved with the older guys and stuff, do you think it's trying to find acceptance with them because you felt rejection?
4: Yeah, for
0: from
4: sure.
0: Your dad,
4: for sure.
0: You would connect those two.
4: Uh huh. For sure.
0: Wow.
4: And that's also like me struggling with male authority is I think partially because of him too.
0: Just because you see that male authority is abandoning you, or
4: I mean, yeah, in his situation, like how he left and like abandonment issues, and like not like trust too, you know, like not trusting.
0: Okay, so what do you think you've missed out on by not having a dad around?
4: I think discipline, because like how, like I think just like a lead, like a positive role model, and then discipline too.
0: Yeah.
4: Because I think like male discipline is what you need when you're growing up for sure. Yeah.
0: And so do you feel like you need that now?
4: Probably. I probably do, to be honest. And that's like, I'm hoping kind of like the military would give me that.
0: Yeah.
4: I think they
0: will. Well, I think that's kind of cool. I mean, if you recognize that you need something like that, then do something about it so you can get to a better place. I mean, I that's wonderful, you know. A lot of people don't ever get to that point because I know that you kind of vacillate back and forth. Things are going really well. There's nobody that, I mean, everybody speaks so highly of you and what a great guy you are and everything else. And then something happens, and then you're a great guy and something, you know.
4: Mm-hmm.
0: Do you see that, how it vacillates back and forth?
4: I do. Blake said something yesterday in midweek group, and he was like, you kind of do everything with your fingers crossed, like hoping for the best.
0: Mm.
4: And I was like, I especially see that with my mom, because like she's so like overprotective and controlling, and so like I kind of push back, and I like cross my fingers and hope for the best for
0: all
4: kind of things.
0: Wow. So has your relationship with your mom gotten better?
4: Yeah, for sure it has.
0: So y'all can talk about everything and anything. And most things. Most things, yeah. Not everything. Well, cool.
4: Yeah.
0: Where do you think you'd be had you not come here? Now that you're 18, I mean, where would you have been?
4: I wouldn't be in a good place for sure. I mean, I got expelled from the school. I got kicked out of the school that, like, I talked about earlier. And so I wouldn't be there. I would probably be at, like, a public school playing lacrosse. And I don't know. I just wouldn't be at a great spot. I wouldn't be sober. And, like, my mom probably wouldn't be a big factor in my life at all.
0: Yeah.
4: So, like.
0: Yeah. Well, for that, then, I'm glad you're here. I'm sorry that you have to be here, but I'm glad that you, you came and took a part of it. Sounds like you got your head on straight. Headed in the right direction.
4: Thank you.
0: A few bumps along the way.
4: Yeah.
0: You think?
4: Yeah.
0: There's going to be bumps the rest of your life, and so you got to get used to it. Well, thanks for coming in and
4: yeah, no problem.
0: Sharing your heart, sharing your story. It's fantastic.
4: No problem.
0: Thanks.
4: Yeah, thank you.
5: It took Matt some time to finally talk about what was going on in his life. Mark, Courtney, what can parents and grandparents do to help teens fit in without chasing after this unhealthy acceptance?
0: I think the first thing, Wayne, I think it's understanding the why behind anybody's behavior. What is driving the behavior? What are they going for? What are they longing for? What do they hope to get out of the actions? And then the second part of it is, why are they not getting it where they are? What is that need? It's kind of like this. I don't need a cup of coffee because I already have a cup of coffee. If I didn't have it, then I'd want one, and I would do things to go get one. And it's just the difference in something simple like that. What's driving your child? What do they not find at home that you might be able to provide? You can't provide everything at home, but you can provide some things. But I go, what is it? Make sure that it's not something you're missing at home that they're longing for elsewhere.
1: And I want to say to that, too, this is a great time for you to not lean on your own understanding because you may think you have an understanding of why your teen is doing what they're doing, but it might be wrong. So go get outside opinions, someone you trust, a therapist, anybody. And if you're at a point where you can't understand, don't just leave it at that. Go out and find some ways to gain an understanding of what's going on.
0: And I think create a safe place. You know, I think it's been mentioned in other stuff that we've done that where somebody talks about a grandparent being a safe place or, you know, so the same way with any parent. You know, when Jesus said, come to me, all who are weary and heavy laden, and you will find rest for your soul. That's what home needs to be, a place where they don't have to perform to gain anybody's acceptance, where they can just be themselves, be normal, be relaxed, and have a place of rest.
1: Mm-hmm. We talk about being a safe place or a respite for your teen a lot, but I don't know if we actually know how to provide that practically. And so it's thinking through the messages that you communicate, even if it's not towards your child specifically, just about other people or the way that you handle conflict, even if it's not with your kid on the phone when people are spam calling you or, you know, being overly critical of the waiter at a restaurant. Those are things that tell your kid how you're going to react to them in the future. So you got to be watching what you're doing and being able to listen without freaking out about everything. If your kid can be calm in your home, but you can't be calm because you're so stressed out, then it's not a safe place for them.
0: Yeah. You know, I think it's interesting that you bring up spam calls because one of the things we listed was you need to listen without overreacting.
1: Mm-hmm.
0: I can't stand listening to them, and I do overreact. I mean, I'm just going, they just drive me nuts.
1: You were my inspiration for that comment.
0: There you go. Well, I mean, part of it is, I think it's learning how not to just leave it alone. Just stop, leave it alone. And when you leave some things alone, stay engaged, even when they pull away. Say, I'm not gonna let your decisions determine the type of relationship that I have with you. I can remain engaged with you. We can still love one another. You can do whatever you want. Roll your eyes, flip me off, tell me things I don't want to hear. I'm still going to remain engaged. That becomes very important.
1: And teenagers hate all of boundaries that you could place, but you do have to place them. So make sure those are clear and make sure they're appropriate. You want your kids to have to take some risk in order to grow. So if you're setting boundaries that cause them to be in a place that's 100% safe all the time, then you're doing it wrong.
5: Courtney, just quickly, what are some questions parents and grandparents could ask of themselves to help here?
1: Yeah, I'll just leave you with one question to think through today. Is your sense of self questioned when your teen behaves in ways that you don't want them to?
5: All right, think about that. Very helpful topic today. Thank you both, Mark and Courtney. Mark, why don't you wrap it up for us now?
0: Hey, moms and dads and all you grandparents. You know, every teenager on the planet is asking the same question. Now, that question's real easy. It's, where do I belong? And they're willing to do some pretty stupid stuff to fit in. Changing who they are, chasing likes on a screen, staying in relationships that hurt them, or paying for acceptance with choices that they'll regret one day. If your teen isn't finding that sense of belonging at home, they will find it somewhere else. And that's not a threat, it's just how God has wired them. So be the place they want to come back to. Speak words that will build them up instead of tearing them down. Stay in the game even when they push you away and when they make mistakes, and they will. Respond in a way that keeps the door open. You're not trying to win every battle. You're trying to win your teen's heart. And that's worth playing the long game.
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10: My dad was a quiet man and not very open about his feelings or emotions. 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At his funeral, I was shocked when his coworkers said he was proud of me and told them about me. 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You think he loves you because he has to, but surely he's tired of your mistakes. 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
12: With SRN News, I'm John Scott. The first Atlantic hurricane of the year made landfall yesterday along Florida's western panhandle. Lisa Taylor has the very latest.
13: The storm knocked down trees, damaged homes, and flooded streets in parts of Florida, Georgia, and Alabama. Forecasters say flash flooding, heavy rain, high winds, and possible tornadoes could be a problem throughout the day as the storm system makes its way toward the mid-Atlantic.
12: In Florida, Santa Rosa County Sheriff Bob Johnson says just because the storm has passed doesn't mean all the hazards are gone.
14: Be very careful. Don't go outside unless you have to right now. We're going to get to you. We're going to clear the roads and let the professionals from FPL get in there and take care of business.
12: After the storm made landfall, Sheriff Johnson says conditions deteriorated to the point where emergency services had to be suspended, except for one urgent call.
14: The only call we responded to was one where right during the height of the storm, a tree fell on a trailer, trapping a family of five, including children. And the deputies, even though they knew they didn't have to go, they volunteered and went out in the middle of the storm and rescued all five and brought them back to the office for safekeeping.
12: Sheriff Bob Johnson. Katie Zachariah, the new White House press secretary.
13: President Trump confirmed the move to reporters on Friday after posting on Truth Social that Zachariah has an unblemished record of support and has been a loyal and brilliant supporter right from the beginning.
15: So that's right. Katie is going to be the press secretary. She's a friend of most of you. I know she likes people. She likes all of you, actually. I don't know if that's good or bad, but we just hired a new press secretary.
13: She currently serves as senior communications advisor to Truth Social and briefly worked at the Department of Homeland Security. She's also a lawyer and conservative commentator. Zachariah succeeds Caroline Leavitt, who left the position in August. I'm Lisa Taylor.
12: This is SRN News.
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21: 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And she was kind of like, really? 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
23: Well, thank you, Ron. Thank you, friends, for joining us here on the Mission Compass. I've got good news and bad news. Over the last month or so, I've been asking and pleading, would you please help us to get solar-powered radios, audio Bibles, to our friends in Bunia, DR Congo. I think it's kind of fallen out of the news, but this is still considered one of the worst Ebola outbreaks ever. Bunia, DR Congo, the epicenter, all of these IDP camps, internally displaced people camps, million plus people came to the area to get safety from the M23 rebels and the other violence in the area. There's African peacekeeping forces there. So they came there for help and safety, but because there was no sanitation, no infrastructure, we've had this Ebola outbreak. We've been partnering with Rebuilders Radio, Pastor James Bayensi and his team. They've been preaching the gospel there. We came alongside in 2025, helped them upgrade their station to reach all of the people in these camps. But since the Ebola outbreak, they have been doing on the air, health and wellness and medical advice, how to see the symptoms of Ebola, what to do for your family members, how to be careful, how to care for yourself. What a great partnership. And so we've been asking, would you help us get radios, solar radios, into their hands to distribute in the IDP camps to literally save lives? Well, the first 750 radios are there. The next 5,000 are following quickly behind. We want to do more. So that's the good news. And we're going to put some pictures up and a video that Pastor James produced for us of the distribution of these radios through churches in the IDP camps. Yeah, believers have gathered together and have set up churches right in the middle of these IDP camps, which is really amazing. So that's who they're working with, right on the ground, the pastors, the people that know who's in the most need and how to distribute them. So that's the good news. The bad news is that the Ebola outbreak is still exponentially growing, more deaths, more cases of people contracting the disease. So please continue to pray for Pastor James and his team as they faithfully share the health and wellness information as well as the hope of the gospel. And then as they go out. And this is very dangerous, actually, going out, meeting people face-to-face, coming in contact with people that could have Ebola. And so please be praying for the team as they distribute. So that's the good and the bad news there. We're also trying to do some work in Nepal. In a week or so, you're going to hear an interview with Amos, an aid worker there that we've got some of our little radios to kind of a test run. We've had trouble doing radio outreach in Nepal. It's a very restricted country. They have actually not just anti-conversion laws, but anti-proselytizing laws. You can't just go out and share the gospel. Churches are allowed, so they can share the gospel within their church, but not out in the highways and byways, so to speak. They can't do evangelism like we can here. And so we're trying to show the love of Christ. And that's a really important thing. And so you're going to want to stay tuned how we're responding to that need as well. And so this is what God has called us to do, friends. Here in the Mission Compass, we always say, we're your guide to the Great Commission, sharing the good news of Jesus Christ, sharing the gospel that God sent his son, Jesus Christ, to take the punishment for our sins on the cross. And then when he rose again, he showed that he could give us deliverance, a new life. We could be born again in Christ. And so that is the message we bring through the Great Commission. But we also want to be obeying the great commandment, and that's to love the Lord our God with all our heart, soul, mind, and strength, and to love our neighbor as ourself. And so we've been having these unique opportunities to demonstrate love, to show love, to do something, to help. And so we just want to continue, friends, to encourage you, whether it's helping us with the work in Bunia, Nepal, or right around you. The best way to be a Great Commission Christian is to be a Great Commandment disciple. So we got a great program coming up. Bonnie Sala's with us. Mark Hymus is with us. Again, work in your local church. Great ways to demonstrate the love of Christ and to share the gospel of Christ. So without further ado, here comes Bonnie.
1: If someone asked you what you did yesterday, how much of it would seem spiritual? I'm Bonnie Sala with Reset. Perhaps you answered emails, washed dishes, sat in traffic, studied for an exam, cared for a child, or worried about a difficult conversation. Most of us would divide life into two categories, spiritual moments and ordinary moments. We imagine God is really present during church services, prayer times, or Bible studies, but less involved in the routines that fill most of our days. Sound familiar? A shepherd named David saw life differently. He wrote many songs in the Bible about God, but he never wrote, "The Lord is with me when I worship," or "The Lord is with me when life is going well." Instead, he simply wrote, "The Lord is always with me." Always includes difficult Mondays, ordinary Tuesdays, and joyful Fridays. Jesus echoed that same truth when he said, "My sheep listen to my voice. I know them and they follow me." Sheep don't visit their shepherd for an hour each week. They live with him, learning his voice as they walk together through fields, valleys, and unfamiliar paths. The shepherd's presence is the sheep's everyday reality. A university student named Olivia put this into practice during her exam week. As she walked to class, she prayed, "Jesus, please give me wisdom and peace." The questions on her test weren't any easier than she'd expected, but she faced them with a calm confidence she'd never experienced before. Faith isn't simply believing that one day we'll be with Jesus. It's learning to recognize he's with us today. All of life's moments are spiritual when the Good Shepherd is leading us through them. I'm Bonnie Sala, ready to grow your faith, discover practical tools, and more at guidelines.org.
23: Thank you, Bonnie. Always appreciate that we can start our program looking at God's Word with the Reset Devotional. But I know what you're doing there at Guidelines International is much bigger than just the two-minute resets. Do you have any stories from around the world that you can share with us?
1: I sure do. This is the best part of what we do, right? Actually hearing from people that are listening to the program. So this story comes from a single mom in Thailand. Her name is Nisa. And her life transformation is just beginning. She came across short biblical devotional programs, that's the Guidelines programs, on the radio. And as she listened day after day, over time, Nisa says she began to feel more confident and less afraid of what might happen in life. Each time she hears the programs, she feels as though God is near. That growing confidence enabled her to do something she'd been too afraid to do before. She called the radio station. Nisa says the religion she was raised in only added to her fear rather than easing it. She lives alone with her child, and constant fear kept her from reaching out for a long time. When the person who answered her call at the radio station took the time to really listen, what stood out to Nisa was the way she was treated. She said, "The staff gave me advice and recommendations like a friend would, like a sibling. This gave me even more confidence and comfort." Nisa's journey to knowing God's perfect love has begun. A devotional just like this one is what started the conversation that moved her toward Jesus. And the beautiful thing is that the Guidelines devotionals don't just go out and then that's the end of it. They almost always, the listeners are able to get in touch with our broadcast partners. 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
23: Yeah, and this is the beauty of partnership. 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And to just share God's love and grace, this wonderful gift of Jesus Christ, they know how to do it best. And partnered with the prayerful and thoughtful devotionals that you and your father and your mother have prepared through Guidelines, it's a great mix.
1: Well, at Guidelines, we say we start conversations that move people toward Jesus. And it's our partners that pick those conversations up and keep them going.
23: And if someone wants to get more conversation starters, tell them where they can go and what other resources you have available at Guidelines.
1: Yes, we'd love to have you visit guidelines.org. 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You can read them, listen to them. But we also have many other resources. We have, I don't even know how many Bible studies. These are short Bible studies on practical issues that you can do individually. You could do with a small group. They're one of our most requested resources.
23: And friends, it is that simple. I went on the Guidelines website years ago and I signed up. Every day I get the reset devotional that Bonnie records emailed to me. So I can read it myself. I can listen to it. 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So I encourage you, go to guidelines.org, sign up and get those resources for yourself. And while you're there, would you consider maybe partnering with Guidelines, making a special gift so someone else like Nisa can get a devotional, that conversation starter in another language? So Bonnie, do you know what language is next?
1: We are praying for and working on Japanese right now.
23: Oh, wow.
1: The people of Japan are an unreached people group. Less than, I think it's 1 or 2% know who Jesus even is. And it's a difficult place because, of course, it's a very developed nation. Often, if you have all your needs met, it's hard to imagine to pay attention to that spiritual need. And so we're working on the translation and the programs right now and praying for the right way to distribute them so that the people of Japan can access them.
23: Fantastic. Guidelines.org. Go there, get the resources for yourself and help them get resources to other people and even in Japan. Thank you so much, Bonnie.
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23: Well, friend, it's our goal here every week on the Mission Compass to find your spot in serving in the Great Commission. And I know as soon as you start talking about Great Commission and missions, you're thinking Philippines, Colombia, somewhere far away that is just really out of reach. But what if I told you today, our goal is to get you serving in your local church, reaching your community with the gospel. And to help us do that is Mark Hymas of Epic and Onsite. He's the coordinator of partner engagement and development. Mark, great to have you with us.
2: Yeah, so great to be with you today.
23: So tell us a little bit, give us the elevator speech. What is Epic? Yeah. What is Onsite?
2: Yeah, so Epic and Onsite, I mean, they were two different not-for-profits started out of local churches. The simplest form, we say we want to help churches engage their community, right? We just, it's a desire of us to do that. Our bread and butter of doing that is helping churches run day camps in the summer. We think it's an unbelievable way to accomplish kind of two goals. One is engaging the community with the gospel. People need daycare. They're working. People want things for their kids to do. People want their kids to experience neat things. And so we just try to provide really great programming and different types of camps, whether that's sports camps or STEM camps or art camps and all these things. So these kids come from the community and experience that. But while they're doing that, they get the gospel woven through that as well. And so, you know, for a lot of our churches, 30 to 50% of the kids that end up coming to our camps have never gone to a church before. They don't attend the church that this is at. And so it's just an unbelievable opportunity for us to, one, give them all kinds of neat experiences, but also engage them with the gospel. At the same time, for us, we're so about the local church that we want to train up the next wave of leaders. They're going to go out in this world and become pastors and missionaries, or just people in their churches who love the gospel and want to see their community reached. And so we work with the local church to find students in their church that we're going to help train how to share the gospel, how to lead, how to have spiritual conversations. And then they lead those camps. It's not a team coming in. It's not us running it. It's those students running that camp with those kids, putting those things into practice and running that for the church. And so it's really, to us, a win-win. It's this unbelievable leadership, spiritual development pathway for people in the church, but also a way for the church to look and go, no, the people that are in the neighborhoods around us, in the schools around us and all that, have an opportunity to come to our building and experience the gospel through camps as well.
23: Yeah, I was introduced to Mark at my home church. I was just minding my own business, showed up to church one week in June, and the platform was all decorated, and the pastor came up and said, I'm not preaching today. I want you to introduce you to my friend Mark. And Mark came up, preached the gospel, explained. And then, Mark, what you said about training up the next generation of leaders, I was moved when about 20, 25, maybe 30 teenagers from our church stood across our platform and were prayed for by our church leadership as they launched out into mission to lead that camp for the summer. And so I was moved. I thought, oh, everyone's got to hear about this. Everything I've heard, things went exceptional during that summer camps because of the training you brought to our kids. Tell us, how did the summer go for you guys? Did you get stories back from churches, people calling and saying this was great, this was bad, what's going on?
2: We had a great summer and on all kinds of different things. You know, I could talk for too long about stories and things, but, you know, just as far as the number of kids that came to our camps, we had almost 300 kids give their lives to Christ this summer at our camps.
23: Awesome.
2: Gave away almost 700 Bibles to kids who were asking for them, things like this. But also between our staff and our LITs, you know, junior high students who are volunteering to learn those things, we had almost 400 students working alongside us. And so just endless stories of people thanking us for like having the best week of camp they've ever had. And that's from campers to or LITs. I was talking to an LIT yesterday. And she said, you know what, I love camp, but I couldn't imagine how much I love being a volunteer. Like, she actually loves coming and being a volunteer more. It's just that next step in her journey. So yeah, we just had a great summer of that, of seeing God really work in the lives of both our campers and our staff and volunteers.
23: I could see that. You know, when you watch a bunch of 15, 16-year-old boys standing up at the platform, kind of hands in their pockets, you're like, these guys are going to lead. And they did. They came through at our church. And so I'm so excited about the training you give them and pour into them. But did you hear back from a church saying, we never knew that there were this many people in our community? We never had this many people come into our church before.
2: Yeah. Yeah. I had one church, you know, they started working with us. And I would say they're a church who I would have said is very involved in their community. They run Christmas events. They run Easter events. They run that sometimes in their church. Sometimes they're running it in the downtown. So they're a church who wants to engage their community. And so we started running camps with them. And we finished the first year. And the children's director says to me, Mark, I don't recognize the names of half of these kids. Not just they don't come to our church, because this church like built a database of every event they do. These people are not in a database that we've had. You're reaching another demographic that for some reason we haven't been able to reach before. And so these are the stories we often hear, and we're not sure why there's that different disconnect and why, but for some reason with the partnership with us and just how that works with the church and the community, there's this ability for churches to really get to another set of people, let's say, that they weren't reaching before.
23: Yeah. And I want to be careful. I grew up going to VBS, you know, Vacation Bible School, and you get the curriculum, whatever. But this is a lot different than VBS, just so we understand what we're talking about here.
2: It is. Yeah. Yeah. It's not your VBS, and this isn't to knock VBS. It's not 200 kids from the church coming and another 100 kids from another church coming. You know what I mean? And a couple of community kids. We're very intentional about how we run our numbers and what that looks like, and to make sure that we're getting into the community. And from the discussions that our staff have, a lot of these kids that are coming that aren't in those databases, they're not from other churches. Some are, but they're not, because they'll say things like, this is a question we get. What is the Bible? Because some of the kids that are coming just don't. We think in Canada, it's a given, but there's kids who have never heard. They don't know who Jesus is. Like, these are very real things. They have no one in their life that speaks these things. And so it is people that aren't just coming from another thing to come for a neat week at the church. They're coming for whatever else it is, but in that, experiencing the gospel.
23: Yeah, in missions, we often talk about felt need and real need. So we go overseas to Africa and we want to do a water well. We want to do a medical clinic because that's the felt need.
4: Yeah.
23: The real need is always Jesus.
4: Yeah.
23: And this is really the same thing. Sports camps, STEM camps, art camps. These are felt needs. Kids want to do these things.
4: Yeah.
23: And then you're able to present the gospel alongside.
4: Yeah.
23: Is that the magic formula?
2: That's exactly it. You know, I like to think we run a good program, but I say to people, I'm not deluding myself to think that we run a program that amazing that we did over almost 5,400 registrations this summer. That many kids came. Kids, there's things they want to do. They want to be part of a STEM camp. Parents just need daycare.
23: Yeah.
2: And so we provide an affordable daycare at a really high level that make it desirable. And so that then helps us through that, be able to have this vehicle where we can present the gospel.
23: Now, we talked a lot about the summer camps, and it's just the fall, but really church calendars, friends, you want to start talking to your children's pastor, children's work committee, even your senior pastor, start talking about this now so that you're ready, because there is some ramp up to this before you just, you know, show up in July. You can't just start running the program.
2: Yeah. And for us, our timeline starts now. Oh. I was sending out reports. Your church would have got a report from me today of everything that happened from the last year and asking for a date in the next couple of weeks of when I can meet with them to plan next year. And really for us, all of our planning happens in the next 2 months. And by the first week in December, we are ready to go. And in a lot of ways, to partner with us right now, if you're not ready to go by then, we're talking a year out. Just because to run things at this level and make sure that the training and all that stuff is done at a level that gets us to excellence, we have to be kind of planning that far ahead.
23: Okay, so epicandonside.ca is where you want to go.
2: Correct, yeah.
23: Go. Type out and, don't use the ampersand, and epicandonside.ca to get the information to start the dialogue, because we're running out of time and it's only the fall. But the other programs, Onside, the weeknight programs, the sports leagues and stuff like that, explain what you're doing kind of September to June then outside of the camps.
2: Yeah, so we partner with churches another way. So, you know, we run some sports leagues. So in three different churches right now, in three different cities, sorry, we run soccer leagues with them. So we had almost 600 kids in soccer leagues. And so again, for that, we come alongside and we say in most of this, we do all the grunt work that's really, really hard to do. It's monotonous. And so we take care of all those things, write all the curriculums. So churches provide the volunteers and we give them everything for their volunteers to run this program. And so then they can then provide a program for kids in their community, whether that's a low-income area where they can't afford it otherwise, and you can provide it very affordably or whatever that looks like. So we're doing that. And the amazing thing to me about that program is not only do you get to meet all the kids, you get to meet all the families and their neighbors and their aunts and uncles. Because when they come, it's not 100 kids playing soccer. It's 300 people coming to the field to watch them. And you can have people walk the sidelines and get to know them. It's so missionally set. And then, you know, we like to get involved in schools. And so this is a big thing we do in my city in Belleville. We're trying to get into other cities where we go into schools, and elementary schools need volunteers. And so we just say the church should be there meeting needs and helping. And so here in Belleville, we're in five schools every single week. We help with providing food. So we're going to do probably 60,000 meals this year.
23: Oh, my goodness.
2: For kids in low-income areas. And then we run a program we call Game On, where we work with kids who struggle with behavioral and social issues. And we go in for 40 minutes a week and we take a dozen kids out of the classroom, out of recess and that, some of these unstructured times. We teach them some skills. We burn energy, which is always good, but then we say we like to give them a win. Like some of these kids very rarely experience a win during their week, but with us, they always do. And so this program just keeps on building in here, and we're trying to find other cities and other churches who want to start to continue to do this and get their people involved outside of the walls of the church as well in their community.
23: Now, we have radio station affiliates in both Canada and the U.S., and I know the situation is a little bit different, but I think it's the same on both sides of the border. The church isn't really welcome in the schools, no prayer in schools, but you guys have found a way to meet the need, again, back to felt needs, of the school system.
2: Yeah, and it started, honestly, with me going to a school that I had a little bit of involvement in. And I sat down with the principal one day and said, can I just have a meeting with you? And I looked at her and I said, if I was to give you an hour of my time, what would that look like? I could read books. I could make meals. I can do leadership training. I can sweep a hallway. I don't want to come and put my agenda on you. What can I do? And she was kind of like, really? And I was like, yeah. And that was 12 years ago. And so that went from one school and one program to more. And now as principals leave and move to other schools, with that mentality of just let me serve you, it's changed so much. And people ask, you know, what does that look like? We don't proselytize during the school day in the schools. You can't do that. But we love people because that's what Jesus calls us to do. And that opens doors outside of that for other programs and other conversations to continue to what those conversations might look like.
23: Yeah. When our kids started out in elementary school, my wife was on about three different committees, home and school committee, the milk distribute, whatever it was. Yeah. Not proselytizing. We were just serving the church. We're just loving the schools, loving the teachers, helping them out. Friends, what a great way to get involved in the Great Commission. Just go to your local school and say, if I could give you an hour of my time, what can I help? And then it builds that relationship, builds that love relationship.
2: Yeah, we've started being community representatives on parent council because every parent council is supposed to have a community representative on it and they struggle to find them. So we go and be that and we hear about every event and every need there is through that as well. There's so many opportunities if you're willing to get involved and find out what the needs are.
23: All right, so Mark, I got someone's listening. They're going, this is a great idea. I do want to get involved in my school. I do want to help out. I want to run a program in my church. This is just all too intimidating. You'll help them walk through this?
2: Yeah, for sure. Anybody that hears that and says, man, I'd love to figure out if this could work for me, reach out to us. I'd love to have a conversation with you. If it's close enough in person, if not, we can do a video call or a phone call. Come down and speak with some people in your church, whatever that looks like. Have a conversation with the school to help you figure out what this could look like for your church to engage with schools in this way.
23: All right. Epicandonside.ca. Evangelism, missions, right where you live, in your local church, in your local community. Mark, God bless you in the work you're doing. I think it's phenomenal. The numbers just that you're saying, my eyes are just popping out of my head. The number of kids you're reaching with the gospel, the impact you're having. Friends, you want your church to have this impact too. Mark, God bless you.
2: Awesome. Thanks so much for having me.
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Good morning. Getting into the hour there with Matt Maher on your network of praise, Run to the Father. And now the latest from Phil Wickham with Crowder, It Really Is Amazing Grace.

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2: Cranking up for 90 seconds with a preacher in the patch. Today you are going to be blessed. It didn't start out looking good at all. My big brother R2 started to stumble in a strange way. So he went to the doctor and the doctor said, that dreaded word, you have the big C. Many people cry, worry, fear the worst, and get depressed. R2 simply said, I have more work to do. My brother is a great man of God and is a servant of the Most High. He calmly went to the Lord in prayer and was happy to have many pray for him, having great faith in God. So back to the doctor he went, and the doc said, you should be in a wheelchair, but it's a miracle. You are cancer-free. So what is hurting you? Let's pray a miracle for you listening by radio. The Bible says, is any sick among you? The prayer of faith shall save the sick, and the Lord shall raise him up. Pray for one another. Father in heaven, because Jesus Christ was raised from the dead by the power of God, we pray in the name of Jesus Christ for this hurting person to be healed by the stripes laid on the back of Christ, in Jesus' name, amen. This is Ron Evett, Box 2020, Williston, North Dakota.
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Good morning. Why God? That's Austin French. And the common question for those almost difficult moments. 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

That's My King. It's Cece Winans and works as a praise song because she's singing to our King of Kings, the one and only. But if we take it back to a small K, no capital there, it's just an earthly profession. You could switch that out with, that's my dog walker, that's my firefighter, it could be my husband, and that's how we met. So back in the day, 20 many years ago, and counting, that's what I did out of high school through college, just a little bit afterward in the Wildland Arena. Great fun. There aren't as many females out there. It's about 1 to 20, maybe 3 to 20. And yet we're making a special call for you, though we love you, man, firefighters as well. But if you're a woman on the shorter end who's a firefighter in YNOP land, you're in line for the Guinness Book of World Records. I bring this up because I think you're out there. Come on out of the woodwork, out of the prairies of YNOP land, and see if you can clinch this title. It's gone right now, the shortest female firefighter in the Guinness Book of World Records, just awarded to, says her name is Kelso, a 4'10" Florida firefighter. Well, let's beat that. Here's Evan Kraft with Danny Gokey, Be All Right.

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2: With SRN News, I'm John Scott. Stormy weather continuing from Isaias. Lisa Taylor with the latest.
3: The National Hurricane Center says Isaias can be expected to produce rainfall totals of 4 to 8 inches across parts of Florida, southern Alabama, and southwest Georgia through the weekend. Some areas could see up to 15 inches.
2: Florida Governor Ron DeSantis reports on conditions after the storm made landfall in the Sunshine State as a Category 2 hurricane.
4: As of now, there have been no confirmed fatalities. I know that there's a news report of a fatality in Escambia County that's not yet been confirmed by the state.
2: Isaias roared ashore near Destin with winds topping out at 110 miles per hour, bringing with it several feet of storm surge. In Florida, Santa Rosa County Sheriff Bob Johnson says his deputies raced to the rescue of five people trapped in a trailer by a fallen tree. It happened during the height of the storm, with emergency services temporarily suspended, the deputies volunteering to go out on the call despite that danger. The U.S. sanctioning the International Criminal Court, accusing the global court of unjustly pursuing war crimes, cases against Israel, American service members, and the Trump administration. Mitch McCann has more.
5: Essentially, these sanctions will stop American businesses doing any business with the International Criminal Court. It will also allow the U.S. to seize any assets of the ICC that are here in the U.S. And the U.S. has already sanctioned 17 of the ICC's judges and officials.
2: Secretary of State Marco Rubio announced the sanctions on Friday. That was shortly after former ICC judge Nefantham Pillay was awarded the Nobel Peace Prize for her contributions to international law. She was recently the lead of a UN report that found Israel committed genocide in Gaza. This is S.
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11: It's been 3 years since the Hamas massacre in Israel, but the global spike in anti-Semitism is more than disheartening. It's sickening. Bottom line, the world has simply not learned the lessons we should have. Straight ahead, we'll explore what we didn't learn from October 7th, plus Bible questions and answers, a devotional you'll long remember, and all the latest headlines from the Middle East. That's next. We call it The Land and the Book, and we call our host Dr. Charlie Dyer. I'm John Gager. Good to connect with you, Charlie.
12: John, it's great being with you again.
11: Well, this month does mark the third anniversary of that October 7th attack on Israel, and the past few years, of course, have been a time of profound grief and hardship for Israelis and Jewish people around the world. In addition to the horrors of October 7th, though, the worldwide rise in anti-Semitism has stunned, saddened all those who love Israel. And as a response, our friends at Life and Messiah have been working on a documentary called Shadows of October, Israel Under Siege. And the film addresses the hard questions like, where was God in the events of October 7th? Why is anti-Semitism rising around the world? And how should we move forward? Through powerful testimony from survivors, alongside expert analysis, Shadows of October investigates the events, long-term impact and spiritual implications of the October 7, 2023 attack on Israel.
12: It does, John. I've watched the film myself, and Shadows of October forces viewers to confront the reality of anti-Semitism and its impact on the Jewish people following the Hamas attack on October 7. You experience the hatred and the heartache, but also the hope through the eyes of those who were there. Now, the film is currently available on streaming services. For details on how you can watch it or arrange a screening for your church, visit lifeinmessiah.org and click on the Moody Radio button there. That's lifeinmessiah.org.
11: All right, and this week is the 3-year anniversary of that Hamas deadly attack on Israel, and the anniversary raises some troubling questions, such as, one, why are Iran, the Houthis, Hamas, and Hezbollah still threatening Israel, the Middle East, and the West? Two, we're still struggling with gas prices, and we watch with alarm as terrorists attempt to attack military bases and airline flights. With everything that's going on, who's really winning this struggle? Can you take us beyond the headlines, Charlie, to help us focus on the bigger picture?
12: Yeah, you know, two words come to mind when I look at the overall picture of what's happening in the Middle East. And the first is messy, and the second is improving. It's messy because almost nothing in life is black and white, and solutions aren't always clean and neat. You know, one of my favorite proverbs is Proverbs 14:4, where there are no oxen, the manger is clean, but abundant crops come by the strength of the ox. If you want a clean stable, don't have any oxen. But if you want to get something accomplished, be willing to put up with the mess. The press tend to focus on all the messes, not on what's actually being accomplished. The amount of crude making it out of the Gulf is back to pre-war levels. Now, gas and diesel are still in short supply because Iran and the Houthis also attacked oil refineries in the area. They take longer to repair, but they are being repaired. The U.S. sent additional Patriot missile batteries to Saudi Arabia and Qatar to protect those refineries. And the G7 has agreed to release diesel fuel from their stockpiles, which should help bring down the prices until the refineries are back up and running. The naval blockade against Iran is continuing to hold, and Iran's economy is feeling the effects. The attack against the U.S. airbase in Britain was thwarted. The U.S. then withdrew its bombers after reports of a planned drone attack surfaced. The attempted terrorist hijacking of the plane from Dubai to Israel was thwarted by several heroic individuals. More importantly, though, it uncovered a blind spot that allowed a terrorist to fly a plane into Israel. A subsequent investigation showed that more than 1,200 crew members from countries without diplomatic ties had flown into that country over the past year. That loophole has now been closed. The Saudis and the government of Yemen began an offensive to break the Houthis' grip on the southern part of the Red Sea. This offensive involves thousands of Yemeni soldiers, backed by Western intelligence information and Saudi air power. And finally, the U.S. has sent another aircraft carrier to the Middle East along with thousands of troops. This could be seen as a warning to Iran, or it could be a signal that the U.S. is preparing to resume military strikes. So on balance, the situation is messy. But as the efforts to weaken Iran and its allies continue, the situation does appear to be improving.
11: You're listening to The Land and the Book from Moody Radio. Our host is Dr. Charlie Dyer, a noted Middle East expert, and with just over 2 weeks under Israel's elections, have there been any shifts in voter sentiment, or are the two major blocks of parties still pretty much locked in a dead heat?
12: Well, the attempted hijacking of that Fly Dubai flight has at least temporarily given a boost to Prime Minister Netanyahu. It was a feel-good story for Israel, and Netanyahu greeting the passengers when they landed showed the power of the incumbent to link himself to that sense of courage and optimism. Now, we don't know how long such a bounce might last, but in a poll taken shortly after, the Likud party had pulled into a tie with Gadi Eisenkotz Yashar party, and Netanyahu's coalition bloc pulled ahead with the poll showing him winning 53 seats in the Knesset versus 49 for the opposition bloc. Now, both blocs are still short of the 61-seat majority, and of course, those numbers could still change. The other major item last week was no surprise. As we said last week, Israel's high court overturned the election ban on the different Arab parties, allowing them to run. They did strongly encourage one candidate to drop out and halted proceedings against him after he did withdraw. And that means the Arab parties will likely end up with about 13 seats in the Knesset, meaning their votes could be essential for determining the formation of the next government. Some parties have said they will not serve in a coalition with the Arab parties. while others have said they won't be in a government with the ultra-Orthodox parties. And of course, many in the opposition say they won't serve in any coalition with Netanyahu. But after this election, the politicians who made such absolute declarations are either going to need to break those promises or watch Israel head into still another election cycle.
11: Researchers searching for Noah's Ark claim that radar shows a potential site in Turkey contains a man-made structure. So have they indeed discovered Noah's Ark?
12: You know, I've got to start by clearly stating, I believe the account of Noah's Ark in the book of Genesis. The issue isn't whether or not there was an ark, but whether the Durupanar formation in Turkey contains the remnants of Noah's Ark. That's the question. Earlier this year, the Turkish government gave a group called Noah's Ark Scans permission to begin a more invasive and comprehensive geological and archaeological excavation at the site. That group now claims that these radar scans revealed features below the surface that are consistent with a man-made structure. They include linear features, angular intersections, layered structures, and possible voids beneath the formation, which they believe could be corridors, compartments, and multiple levels consistent with the biblical account. However, the findings are still preliminary, and the results haven't been peer-reviewed. So could it be the remains of Noah's Ark? Right now, I think we need to say it could be, but until more evidence is produced and until it's independently verified, I think we need to be cautious. I'm reminded of the words of Thomas the disciple. You know, he doubted Jesus' resurrection because he hadn't been present when Jesus appeared to the disciples. When Jesus did appear to Thomas, he said, "Have you believed because you've seen me? Blessed are those who have not seen and yet have come to believe." The point is that the physical evidence of the ark isn't necessary to our faith. The event took place thousands of years ago, and I wouldn't expect too much of the wood to have survived that long. If it is the ark, believers will rejoice, and skeptics will find some other way to try and explain it. And if it turns out to not be the ark, it doesn't change the truth of what the Bible says about the event. But for right now, I think we ought to just follow this story with interest and then wait to see what unfolds.
11: Charlie, very quickly, what do we know about the Turkish government's receptivity to continued investigation?
12: Well, you know, they're Islamic-based, and Islam does believe in Noah, so they don't have a problem with it in that sense.
11: But one of the most difficult medical challenges over the years has been looking for a way to replace the mitral valve in the heart without opening the chest. A company in Israel has developed a new valve that might just be the answer. Tell us about this latest innovation from Amazing Israel.
12: Yeah, the mitral valve sits between the left atrium and left ventricle and helps keep blood flowing in the correct direction. Unlike the aortic valve, which can be replaced using a catheter, replacing the mitral valve normally requires opening the chest, but a company named InnoValve has developed a valve that is inserted through a vein in the groin and delivered to the heart by catheter, much like the current aortic valve replacements. But surrounding the new valve are six arms that open beneath the patient's natural valve. They capture the cords connecting the valve to the heart muscle and wrap the natural tissue around the implant, securing it in place. The technology has moved from the laboratory into human trials, where it's being implanted in dozens of patients in the U.S. and Israel. The current clinical trial is limited to patients with significant mitral regurgitation who are at high risk for traditional surgery. As a result, the system still remains investigational as it continues to demonstrate its safety and effectiveness. But if these clinical trials meet expectations, patients might soon be able to receive a new mitral valve without having to undergo open heart surgery. And that would be another innovation from Amazing Israel that could impact individuals around the world.
11: Thank you, Charlie. And that's a look at current events. Well, it's been 3 years since the Hamas massacre in Israel, but the global spike in anti-Semitism that we're seeing is just unbelievable. It's sickening. Bottom line, the world has simply not learned the lessons we should have. Coming up, a conversation about what we didn't learn from October 7th. Our website, as always, thelandandthebook.org, thelandandthebook.org.
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11: October 7, 2023, the deadliest attack on Israel since the Holocaust. Some 1,200 people were killed, with 251 taken hostage. This was the largest armed invasion of Israeli territory since the 1948 war. There's been much analysis of all that happened, and it's reasonable to hope the world has learned at least a few important lessons, but today's guest says that's largely not the case. We're about to analyze what we haven't learned from October 7th. Welcome back to The Land and the Book. I'm John Gager, and before we dive into this discussion, let's zoom out for a moment and think about simple things you and I can do to share the love of Christ with a Jewish friend. Some of us are under the impression that the best person to witness to a Jewish person is another Jewish person who's come to know Yeshua. So can Gentiles really be effective in sharing Christ? What do you think? Greg Savitt is with Rock of Israel Ministries. What do you say, Greg?
19: I want to answer that with yes, yes, and yes. 75% of Jewish people that come to faith in Messiah are from the witness of a Gentile. You do not need to have the gift of evangelism, but you need to know that Jesus said to go out and make disciples. You can ask your Jewish friend to take them to synagogue on a Friday night. And when you go to them, make sure you go out for coffee afterwards and ask lots of questions. Invite your Jewish friend to church. Make sure that you talk to your pastor and it's not a tithing message. Find something on the Old Testament and then go out and ask questions. I mean, if you're interested in their faith and you have questions, I guarantee you they'll be interested in your faith. And that's a great way to share the gospel with them.
11: That's Greg Savitt, who serves with Rock of Israel, sharing ideas on how you and I can reach out to our non-believing Jewish friends here on The Land and the Book. Justin Krohn is the founding director of the Kesher Project. For nearly 25 years, Justin has brought his experiences and insights to churches and groups of all sizes and backgrounds to help them get better acquainted with Jesus in his Jewish context and to apply the wisdom of the Bible to their everyday lives. He frequently teaches on topics related to the Jewish foundations of the Christian faith, the history of Christian anti-Semitism, the Israeli-Palestinian conflict, and the importance of demonstrating God's love to the Jewish community. Justin is also the producer of the new film October 7, Bearing Witness to the Massacre. More about that at October7film.com. We know we're going to tap into something significant whenever Justin Krohn is in the house. So, hey, welcome back to The Land and the Book, Justin.
20: John, pleasure to be back with you.
11: Well, you and I both agree there are lessons, sadly, many lessons, the world has not yet learned from October 7th. In the next few minutes, we're going to try to explore a whole bunch of them, as many as we can. But let's start with unlearned lesson number one, how bad it really was.
20: Yeah, John, you brought up that it was 1,200 or so people who were massacred, 250 or so who were taken hostage. Listen, I know that the listeners to your program are very well aware of just how horrific and brutal that massacre was. But in my experience with many people, especially those who've watched our film, October 7, Bearing Witness to the Massacre, the response we often get is, wow, I had no idea just how bad it really was, how horrific it was. I think it's good to help people understand, kind of comparing to maybe, say, 9/11, just the scope of this for Israelis. For Israelis, it was about the equivalent to 14 9/11s, which included, of course, the abduction of 250 civilians, which we did not have here in America on 9/11. So just extrapolating that to Israel, that would be like 42,000 Americans being massacred on 9/11, or 10,000 Americans being taken hostage into Canada. And then imagine afterwards, you have the world, you have people, thousands in cities around the world and on social media coming to the defense of Hamas.
11: Yeah.
20: And many of the human rights organizations that often speak out against such atrocities, many of them were silent, said nothing. And then you even had people within days before Israel began its ground invasion into Gaza accusing Israel of genocide.
11: Yeah.
20: So imagine just how alone Israel felt in these days. And so I think a lot of people have forgotten what it's been like for Israel and just how it impacted their society. In fact, I would say in even greater ways than 9/11 impacted us here in the United States.
11: Unlearned lesson number two, who Hamas and to a larger extent the Palestinian people really are and what they actually want.
20: Yeah, I think many, particularly those who are in what I would call the Free Palestine movement, believe that all of the Palestinian Arabs, all that they really want is just freedom from oppression and the right to live peacefully side by side with Israel. But I think that's a misunderstanding, a distortion, really, of what their actual aspirations are. I think for the majority of Palestinian Arabs, what they actually want is no Israel at all, the complete destruction of Israel. They're not interested, per se, in living peacefully side by side with a Jewish state. And this has been the case even before Israel was reconstituted as a nation. It was very clear within the British government, who had the mandate for Palestine at that time, their assessment was that the Jews are fine with any piece of the land for their own state. On the Arab side, however, they will not accept Jewish sovereignty in any part of the land. And when Israel declared independence in 1948, we know, of course, that the surrounding Arab armies and the Arabs in Palestine themselves attempted to wipe Israel off the map. And that really, frankly, has been the goal ever since the beginning. And that's Hamas's declared goal, the destruction of Israel. And so I think it's important to understand really where are the Arabs coming from. I should say this, are there some Arabs who do accept Israel's right to exist? Yes, there are, but they are the minority and they are not the ones who are in power. And so I think we need to understand really what the ultimate aspiration is the destruction of Israel.
11: This is The Land and the Book from Moody Radio. Our guest, Justin Krohn, we're talking about what we haven't learned from October 7. Unlearned lesson number three, that Israel is not guilty of genocide or ethnic cleansing. I hear this so much, it seems to be the sticking point, the tip of the sword that these people are using to protest and want to gouge Israel with.
20: Yeah, it's really a way to demonize Israel. It's an accusation that's been made even before the events of October 7, if you believe it. Israel was accused of genocide. I would call it the greatest blood libel. You know, we remember back in the Middle Ages, you know, the Jews were accused of kidnapping Christian children and then sacrificing them and using their blood to bake into their matzah for Passover. That was a blood libel, and people believed it. Today, you have the accusation of genocide. What is genocide? Genocide is the intent to destroy in whole or in part a people group based on their religion or ethnicity or race, etc. Israel has never sought to do that. They have made it very clear that they're going after Hamas. They're going after the perpetrators of those who committed one of the gravest acts against the state of Israel in the history of Israel and the greatest atrocity against the Jewish people since the Holocaust. So the accusation just doesn't hold up. Let's also remember, too, that although there have been civilians who have died, why have they died? They've died because Hamas uses civilians as human shields. Hamas has hid themselves underground in essentially a fortress where there were hostages, remember, right? At any point during the war, Hamas could have surrendered, they could have released the hostages, and the war would have been over. So this was not a genocide. This was a war, and it was a justified war.
11: Unlearned lesson number four, that Israel was not occupying Gaza. Help us understand this, Justin.
20: Yeah, so back in 2005, Israel completely withdrew their civilians. There were approximately 9,000 Jewish Israelis who were living in Gaza, as well as their military presence, completely disengaged from Gaza, handed it over to the Palestinian Authority. And so there was no Israeli presence whatsoever. Within hours, in fact, within 24 hours of Israel's disengagement, what did Israel receive in return? Rocket fire. This was in September of 2005. By the end of that year, there were six Israeli civilians who were killed from that rocket fire, hundreds injured and thousands terrorized. In early 2006, there was an election for the legislation within the Palestinian Authority, and the Palestinian people elected Hamas into power. And of course, Hamas continued with this rocket fire, etc., and then ultimately took full control of Gaza in a bloody coup against their rival Fatah party. And so to suggest that Israel was occupying Gaza, or as some might have said, it was an open-air prison, it's to completely misunderstand the context of what led to those circumstances. And I think it's also important to note that it's not only Israel that has a border with Gaza, it's also Egypt. Egypt mm-hmm. created a very significant security wall. So to suggest that Israel was occupying Gaza is a complete distortion of reality.
11: Justin Krohn is the founding director of the Kesher Project. He's also the producer of the new film October 7, Bearing Witness to the Massacre. Again, you can learn more about that at October7film.com. Unlearned lesson number five, that Jewish Israelis aren't foreign colonialists.
20: Yeah, listen, to be a foreign colonialist, that means you have to have originated in somewhere outside of the land that you are currently in. So where are the Jewish people from? Are they from Europe? Is that where they originate from? Are they from America? No. I mean, Jews originate from Judea, right? That's where they get their name from, the land of Israel. So Jews are indigenous to the land. In fact, there's been a continual presence of Jewish people in the land for over 3,000 years, unbroken presence mm-hmm. of Jewish people in the land. Let's also keep in mind that how did the Jews end up in Europe and in other places in the world? It's because they were forced out by the Romans and then kept out by many other empires where they lived, or who controlled the land of Israel. And so to suggest that the Jews are foreign colonizers is, again, it's another complete misrepresentation. It's, again, another one of those blood libels that are used to demonize the Jewish people and to discredit their connection to the land.
11: Unlearned lesson

0: is that every knee shall bow and every tongue confess, I'm using, of course, language from the Bible, that Allah is God and Muhammad is his prophet, and that everyone should abide by or come under Islamic, what we call then Sharia law, which is very, very different than what we would understand from the teachings of Jesus or any other religion. And so I think it's very important, again, just to understand that Islam desires a worldwide caliphate where everyone will come under Islamic reign.
1: Got about a minute left. Want to just jam in one more unlearned lesson, and that's the only hope for lasting peace between Israel and her neighbors is the gospel. We still haven't learned that.
0: Yeah. Paul said very clearly in Romans that the Jews are enemies of the gospel, but they are loved on account of the patriarchs. So while Jewish people, many of them, not myself included, because I am a Jewish follower of Jesus, while many of them have rejected Jesus as Messiah, they are still loved on account of the patriarchs, and that God's gifts and his call are what?
1: Irrevocable.
0: Irrevocable. One of those gifts, of course, we would say is the land of Israel. But ultimately, a day is coming where I believe the Messiah will return. And in the prophet Zechariah, we read that they will look upon the one they have pierced and mourn for him as one mourns for an only son. In other words, they will acknowledge that Jesus truly is the King of Kings and the Lord of Lords, that he truly is their Messiah.
1: Wow. Well, that's a great place to land this conversation. Lots of heavy issues to discuss. And thank you, Justin, for your insights.
0: Good to be here with you.
1: Up next on The Land and the Book, it's a look at Bible questions. Gerald Peterman in the studio to answer questions. Maybe one of them is yours. We'll hear it next on The Land and the Book.
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1: Seasons change. The message in the music does not. I'm never would ever known how good God is. Stay encouraged this season. Darkness.

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1: Sure appreciate you hanging out with us today at The Land and the Book. I'm John Gager. With me, Dr. Gerald Peterman. He's always here at segment three because you've always got questions about what you're reading, studying, pondering, things that just come to mind as you open scripture and dig in. Well, that's a great response, and it's a great idea to email those questions to us at thelandandthebook@moody.edu, thelandandthebook@moody.edu. Dr. Peterman, I don't know about you, but I smile when I see

0: There's the question. You know, yeah. I love it.
1: Listener questions are joys. They're fun things. Yes. Yeah.
0: So you're not weighing us down. You're not holding us back. You are bringing a smile. And not only that, you are helping other listeners who probably wonder about the same things you wonder about.
1: So yes.
0: Do them a favor, would you? Email that Bible question of yours to thelandandthebook@moody.edu. Well, this month marks the third anniversary of the October 7 attack on Israel. These past few years have been a time of profound grief and hardship for Israelis and Jewish people around the world. In addition to the horrors of October 7 itself, the worldwide rise in anti-Semitism has absolutely stunned, saddened all those who love Israel. And as a response, our friends at Life and Messiah have worked on a documentary called Shadows of October, Israel Under Siege. This fantastic film addresses the hard questions of where was God in the events of October 7th? Why is anti-Semitism rising around the world? And how should we move forward? Tough questions, right? Well, through powerful testimony from survivors, we've got expert analysis. Shadows of October investigates the events, long-term impact, and spiritual implications of the October 7, 2023 attack on Israel. Right, Charlie?
2: Yeah, I've watched the film myself, John, and Shadows of October forces viewers to confront the reality of anti-Semitism and its impact on the Jewish people following the Hamas attack on October 7. You experience the hatred, the heartache, and the hope through the eyes of those who were there. This film is currently available on streaming services. 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That's lifeinmessiah.org.
0: Thank you, Charlie. Again, check it out, Shadows of October. All right, let's get to our first question today. This one from James. He says, a few weeks ago, Dr. Peterman's response to a question was that those who are deceased become like angels and are around the living, doing the work that angels do. It sounded more like mystery religion than the Bible. Ouch. What do you think?
1: Well, I'm sorry to hear there's been some miscommunication. So let's go back in time a
0: bit.
1: A listener a few weeks ago sent us a question, and the listener asked this: can people in heaven see what's going on earth? I bet many of our listeners have thought about that question.
0: Absolutely.
1: So what I'm going to do is I'm going to read back the answer I gave on that day.
0: Okay.
1: So here we are. Quote, I'm unsure about the answer. In Luke 15:10, our Lord Jesus says that angels rejoice when a sinner repents. So it might be that people in heaven are also aware of sinners repenting and so rejoicing with the angels. Another passage to consider is Revelation 6, 9, and 10. After the fifth seal was opened, John said, I saw, under the altar, souls of those who had been slain for the word of God and for the witness they had borne. They cried out with a loud voice, O sovereign Lord, holy and true, how long before you will judge and avenge our blood on those who dwell on the earth? So these martyrs have some knowledge of what God is doing on earth, bringing God's judgment. But I don't think those of us who die and go to be with the Lord are able to investigate anything we want or to go anywhere we want. But I do think there's some indication that God will let us see part of his work. End quote. So in my response, I didn't say that we're going to be like angels investigating the life of people on earth, nor did I imply as much. So I'm sorry for that miscommunication.
0: All right. Hope that's helpful. Here's an anonymous questioner. As a Christian psychologist, there are times when I'm a little bit disappointed with what I hear about Christians and anxiety. I have heard Philippians chapter 4 quoted as if a Christian can just somehow shut off anxiety. I've read this in books, heard it in sermons, and sometimes even on Moody Radio. What's your perspective?
1: Wow. This is important. And as you might know, Philippians is one of my favorite books. So while Philippians 4 is, you know, full of just wonderful stuff, we're going to go near the end where Paul says, be anxious for nothing. Wait, I'm going to digress for a moment. Let's go to 2 Corinthians chapter 11. Paul gives a long list of his trials and persecutions and sacrifices. He mentions being beaten with rods a couple of times. He mentions being shipwrecked. He mentions being cold and hungry and thirsty. And then near the end of the long list of his trials, he mentions, if you will, his one of his crowning achievements, his anxiety for all the churches. So even the Apostle Paul has anxiety that he confesses. So we get back to Philippians 4, be anxious for nothing. But notice what happens right after that. Be anxious for nothing, but in everything, with prayers and supplications, let your requests be known to God. So should the Christian have anxiety and try to shut it off? Not exactly. What the Christian should do is have anxiety or anger or fear or sadness, know what it is, and then bring it to the source that can explain it, that can deal with it, that can help him or her with it. That is, bring it to the Lord. I sometimes mention this in my classroom. I say to my students, imagine your life with no fear, none, zero. How often would you pray?
0: Yeah.
1: So I do not want unhealthy anxiety. I do not want us to be full of anxiety, but anxiety is helpful in this sense. It can drive us to prayer, to the God who can deal with it.
0: You know, I've heard others say, you know, there's a proper sense of care, if you will, but it's the idea of being over anxious, over concerned, over worry. That's where we wander into sin.
1: Yes, absolutely. And then that kind of over worry, that over anxiety, we're bringing on ourselves. We're making ourselves the primary worker. We're making ourselves the one who can solve this. Folks, let's not go there.
0: Let me take us to an interesting chapter, Psalm 62.
1: Please.
0: David says, my soul waits in silence for God alone. From him comes my salvation. He alone is my rock and my salvation, my stronghold. Don't miss this. I will not be greatly shaken. Doesn't say I won't be shaken. I won't be greatly shaken.
1: Right.
0: To me, that speaks to this over-anxious. There's an appropriate sense of caution, concern, anxiety, but not over-anxiousness.
1: Good illustration, John. I really appreciate that one. Hadn't thought of it, but it kind of affirms what you were saying earlier, right? That is, being shaken will drive us to God.
0: Yeah.
1: Being shaken will drive us to God. Being overly shaken will keep us away. Right? And then harm our relationships with other people, too.
0: That's a great conversation. I hope that's helpful. Has been to me. Randall takes us to 1 Corinthians chapter 9. He says, I was puzzled, and hope you can help. Paul makes it sound like God doesn't care for oxen when he says, does God take care for oxen? Or does he say it altogether for our sakes? That can't be right. What am I missing?
1: Oh, that's a great question, too. What's going on in 1 Corinthians 9? 1 Corinthians 9, Paul is defending his right to be economically supported. He's defending it because actually he's not taking any support, so he kind of has to defend this right to be supported. And so he takes us to Deuteronomy 25, verse 4, about the ox threshing out the grain. Do not muzzle the ox while it's threshing out the grain. So let's go back to this question. Is God concerned about the ox? My response is yes, and he's concerned about the farmer who owns the ox. That is, they should both get what they need, in a sense. The farmer should be compassionate to the animal. The animal should get what he needs. So actually, I think going there, from Paul's perspective, makes just total sense. Paul is a worker, and he's a laborer for the church. If we're going to respect the animal and its needs, then we're going to respect the worker in the local congregation and his or her needs. That is, the animal works for the farmer and benefits him. That in the full-time music minister or the pastor or teacher or whatever, the counselor, that person works for the congregant and is blessed. And so we should bless back.
0: Got time for one last question from our good friend Dan, who takes us to 1 Thessalonians chapter 4, where Paul speaks as if he believes Christ could come in his lifetime. At least that's Dan's impression. Is that what Paul actually thought?
1: I think that's right. Yes, 1 Thessalonians 4, this is verse 13. We do not want you to be unaware, brothers, about those who have fallen asleep. If we believe that Jesus died and rose again, so even God will bring with him those who have fallen asleep in Jesus. For this we say to you by the word of the Lord, that we who are alive and remain until the coming of the Lord will not precede those who have fallen asleep. So Paul, here using we, potentially puts himself in the place that he is there when Christ returns. He doesn't guarantee it,
0: right?
1: But he puts himself in that place. That is, He is anticipating seeing the Lord at any time. He just doesn't know.
0: Nor does he set dates.
1: Nor does he set dates. That's important, John. Very important. All right. Yes.
0: Great conversation. And you can email your question to us anytime at thelandandthebook@moody.edu. Thelandandthebook@moody.edu. Charlie's back with his devotional next.
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0: Welcome back to The Land and the Book. I'm John Gager confessing I'd like to pray better, pray more effectively, pray more like Jesus. Would you? If so, you're at the right place because our devotional ahead, Charlie, is centered around those themes.
2: Absolutely right, John.
0: All right, let's get to that devotional after we listen to a testimony from an Israel traveler who shares this now with you and me.
8: Hello, I've been listening to a little bit of the program today, and I wanted to say that as a high school teacher, it is refreshing to hear a program on a Christian station using only the scriptures as sources. It was refreshing to hear level-headed scholarship, sound educational judgment in the discussion of the nature and origins of the Jewish race. I have been in complete agreement with what I've heard, and I find that my students in high school, honor students, students who are supposed to be well-educated, have many, many prejudices and misconceptions, some of which are based on religion from all quarters, both Christian and other religions, and also which are based simply on the information they're getting through all kinds of web pages, television, perhaps even from their own families. It is refreshing, once again, to hear a discussion which has an evenness about the sources and what I consider to be authentic educational authority or scholarship. Thank you for the discussion.
0: All right, Charlie, I certainly need some instruction here. Help me out, help our listeners out in how we do pray.
2: Well, let me start. Last week I began this series focusing on prayers in the Bible. And we started with one of the most familiar prayers of all, the one we often mistakenly call the Lord's Prayer. But a better title for it might be the Disciples' Prayer, since Jesus actually presented it as a model that his followers could use as a template. And this week, we'll look at that prayer in more detail. But before we explore what Jesus said, pause for a moment and look at the chapel here at the site. It commemorates the Beatitudes, Jesus' opening words in the Sermon on the Mount. In this beautiful spot, it's easy to picture Jesus seated on the hillside with his disciples and other followers gathered around. The Sea of Galilee stretches out below us, and from this spot we have a panoramic view of many sites described in the Gospels. Somewhere in this area, Jesus shared the most dynamic message ever delivered. He presented a standard for following God that surpassed anything taught by the other religious leaders of the day. And when it came to prayer, Jesus first exposed two approaches that, though common, missed the mark. Some were using prayer as a way to impress others. A second group saw prayer as little more than constantly reciting memorized lines and phrases. Both approaches failed to grasp the reality that prayer was really a conversation with our Heavenly Father. But being the master teacher, Jesus then presented a model prayer to help his disciples grasp what such a meaningful conversation should look like. So let's look at the template Jesus has provided to help us know how to pray. It has six basic parts, six imperatives or commands that summarize the elements Jesus says ought to be part of our prayer life. Jesus begins his model prayer by focusing on two realities. Our Father, who art in heaven, hallowed be thy name. His first point is that God is our Heavenly Father, which means we're in a family relationship with the God of the universe. But second, the imperative or command in this phrase is that we're to ask God to hallow or sanctify or make holy his name. God's name refers to his essence, who he is, how he's regarded. Jesus is saying the first thing we ought to focus on in prayer is asking God to work in a way that sets him apart as God. Lord, do what needs to be done to demonstrate to the world that you are God. Jesus' model prayer then moves from God's character to God's plans for the future. His second and third imperatives focus directly on our desire to have God work out his will in the world. Thy kingdom come, thy will be done on earth as it is in heaven. So many times we think of prayer as telling God what we want. Jesus reverses this and says we ought to first ask God to bring to pass what he wants. God has promised to send the Messiah to Israel to set up God's ideal kingdom on earth. And that's what Jesus is primarily referring to here. But by way of application, Jesus is telling us that we ought to be focused on asking God to bring to pass what he wants to have accomplished, not what we want him to do for us. The difference here is subtle, but it's profound. It's easy for us to think of prayer as the way we rub the magic lamp to have the genie from heaven who will grant us our wishes. But in this model prayer, the first three imperatives focus on God, not us. It's his name that needs to be sanctified. It's his program that needs to be accomplished. It's his will that needs to be done. In many ways, Jesus is saying prayer is a conversation that aligns our will with God's. It's the kind of prayer that Jesus prayed in the Garden of Gethsemane when he said, Father, if it's possible, let this cup pass from me. Nevertheless, not my will, but thine be done. We've reached the halfway point in the prayer, and up till now the focus has all been on God. But in the final three imperatives, Jesus illustrates how we can now pray for ourselves. He first says we can pray for our needs. Give us this day our daily bread. Jesus uses bread to picture all our genuine needs, since food is essential to life. Lord, supply today what I really need today. God doesn't promise to give us everything we want, nor does he promise to provide today what we might need tomorrow. But he does promise to provide each day what we need for that day. And Jesus is telling us that it's okay to ask God to supply those needs. The fifth imperative in this model prayer is something we seldom include when we pray. And forgive us our debts, as we also have forgiven our debtors. The word for debt focuses on something rightfully owed to someone. Jesus is using the word in a spiritual sense here, since he says we need to ask God to free us from the debt we owe him. He isn't saying our eternal destiny will be determined by how we respond to others, since he made it clear elsewhere that the only way to heaven and the Father is through him. But he is saying that in a family relationship, there are times when we need to ask for forgiveness, and there are also times when we need to extend that same forgiveness to others. Prayer is a place where we can go and ask God for forgiveness. It's also a place where we can talk to him about extending that forgiveness to other people. Lord, extend to me your forgiveness and give me a forgiving spirit toward others. And then Jesus shares the final imperative in his model prayer. And lead us not into temptation, but deliver us from the evil one. We can ask God to watch over us and protect us from all the dangers we face in life. These include life's temptations and the spiritual attacks of Satan. This prayer isn't some formula Jesus wants us to memorize and recite back in an unthinking way. He intended this as a model to illustrate the kind of things his followers should include as they talk with their Heavenly Father. The first three imperatives focus our attention on God. Lord, do what needs to be done to demonstrate to the world your God. Bring your will to pass and accomplish your purposes here on earth, including the return of your Son and the establishment of your kingdom. Once I see the world from God's perspective, I'm now ready to share my needs with Him. Provide today what I need today. Extend to me your forgiveness when I fail, and help me to extend that same forgiveness to others, and protect me from the many temptations I face in this life. As we get ready to leave the Mount of Olives, what can we carry with us to help us be more effective in our prayer life? Let me suggest this. We've all memorized this prayer. So the next time you pray, take each of the six imperatives in the prayer and recite them individually. Then, after saying each phrase, pause and pray about that phrase in more detail. Think about the words and look for ways to apply them in your life today. It might just revolutionize the way you pray.
0: 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I want to say thanks to our host, Charlie Dyer, our producer, Dan Anderson. I'm John Gager, and The Land and the Book is a production of Moody Radio, a ministry of Moody Bible Institute.

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4: With SRN News, I'm John Scott. The first hurricane of the Atlantic season has made its mark on the southeast U.S. Reporter Lisa Carton with the latest.
5: More than a million people are without power after the storm made landfall in Florida last night as a Category 2 hurricane. At least two deaths are blamed on the storm, which knocked down trees, damaged homes, and flooded streets in parts of Florida, Georgia, and Alabama before weakening into a post-tropical cyclone as it moved inland.
4: Flood watches and high wind advisories in effect for much of the southeastern U.S. as the post-tropical cyclone moves inland. Now the storm has moved on. Florida Attorney General James Uthmeyer has a word of warning for anyone who might try to scam storm victims.
6: While citizens are vulnerable and in need of fuel, groceries, other preparatory materials, if somebody's gouging on price, again, please go to myfloridalegal.com. Let us go, and we'll go shut it down quickly.
4: Florida Attorney General James Uthmeyer. A Friday night shooting in Erie, Pennsylvania has left 9 people dead, including the shooter.
7: This is one of the most difficult and heartbreaking scenes our officers and investigators have ever encountered. The loss of life is devastating, and the circumstances we are working through are deeply disturbing.
4: That's Erie Chief of Police Rick Laura. Police say a man shot multiple people inside a home before taking his own life. Responding officers found 2 women lying dead in the street outside. After a long standoff with police, the gunman took his own life. 5 other victims were found dead inside the house. Saudi Arabia's main airport reportedly came under attack again just days after Houthi rebels claimed they successfully launched attacks on the hub. Multiple news agencies report King Khalid International Airport in Riyadh was evacuated after a loud blast today. More than a dozen ambulances rushed to the airport. This is SRN News.
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10: Today's good news verse from your network of praise is Romans 8, 38 and 39. For I am sure that neither death nor life, nor angels, nor rulers, nor things present, nor things to come, nor powers, nor height, nor depth, nor anything else in all creation will be able to separate us from the love of God in Christ Jesus our Lord.
11: 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They're grateful for all the blessings they've been given and for the friends who have been with them all this time. The Lord is good all the time.
12: Why? 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That's why. Your network of praise.
13: He has this name written, King of Kings and Lord of Lords. And Jesus comes back. He's coming. He's coming. He's coming.
14: And with that hopeful promise and expectation from Ann Graham Lotz, you're listening to Living in the Light, with this week's edition of Ann's powerful series of messages from the book of Revelation. If you're joining us for the first time, welcome. It's Ann's desire that you experience this most wonderful of adventures in this book of Revelation, and that as you do, you'll open your eyes and heart to the person of Jesus Christ. Here's Ann with today's message.
13: God will use political leaders to judge his people, as he did in Nebuchadnezzar, and as he does at the end of the world, he uses political leaders to judge the world. And in chapter 13, the middle of verse 1, I saw a beast coming out of the sea. He had 10 horns and 7 heads, and with 10 crowns on his horns, and on each head a blasphemous name. Now, it's really talking about where he comes from, and I'm not going to go into it all, but this is speaking of the Antichrist. and the horns represent his authority and the nations that he rules. He's described in Daniel and 1 Thessalonians, and I'm just going to give you a little synopsis of his description, but he's very attractive, he's brilliant, he's popular, he's able, very profane. He has a scientific mind that focuses on technology and military might. The beginning of his power, he uses religion, and then he does away with it. He erases religious holidays, and then he declares himself to be God. At some point, he's going to be assassinated, and then he will come back to life. But when he comes back to life, it's not the man. It's an incarnation of Satan himself. And the world is going to be so astounded and impressed, so taken with this man who's attractive and charismatic and able and brilliant, and now he's dead and he's come back to life, they'll be so taken with him, they just surrender everything to him. And the devil incarnate rules the world. So God uses political leaders, and he uses religious leaders. Amos chapter 8, verse 11 says that one of God's judgments on God's people in the Old Testament was when he sent them a famine of the word. There were a lot of prophets, but they didn't give out the truth. And that was a judgment. Sometimes I think about our country today. Lots of churches down in the southeastern part of the United States, church on every corner, but how many of them giving out the truth? Is that God's judgment on us? And 2 Thessalonians 2 says that God will send a strong delusion so people believe a lie. We're talking about the deception that has come over our country and our world. And God has sent the deception. And so you've got to know the word. If you don't want to be deceived, and Jesus said, don't be deceived, don't be deceived. And three times, I think, in Matthew 24, he says, do not be deceived. The way you're not deceived, saturate yourself in this book. You need to know from Genesis to Revelation. You need to know prophecy. You need to know what's happening. You need to know the signs of the times so that you won't be deceived. And there is a spirit of deception today where even good people are fooled. And I think, how can you believe that? How can you do that? How can you vote for that? How can you believe that? And it's because they're deceived. And I think it's a supernatural deception. So he uses religious leaders to deceive people. Chapter 13, verse 11. Then I saw another beast. The first beast was the Antichrist that came up out of the sea. This one comes out of the earth. He has two horns like a lamb, but he spoke like a dragon. This is a religious leader who speaks very softly, but the dragon is Satan who empowers him. He exercised all the authority of the first beast on his behalf. And he made the earth and its inhabitants worship the first beast, whose fatal wound had been healed. And he performed great and miraculous signs, even causing fire to come down from heaven to earth in full view of men. So when you see people doing miracles, when you see signs and wonders, those don't always come from God. Don't be deceived. The devil can do things. Rachel Ruth, my daughter, was just taking her Bible study through Exodus. And it was just so interesting, we talked about when Moses went and he took his staff, do you remember, and he threw it down in front of Pharaoh, and the magicians did the same thing. And Moses' staff turned into a snake, and so did theirs. They could do signs and wonders. But Moses' snake, you know, swallowed up theirs. But they did signs and wonders, and so they can perform miracles in the power of Satan. So don't let that be any sort of validation of a person's ministry, because they can do signs and wonders. In fact, the Antichrist is described as someone who can do signs and wonders, the very same term that's used to describe Jesus. So, religious leaders. Encouraging thing in verse 18 says, well, this is maybe verse 16, he forced everyone, small and great, rich and poor, free and slave, to receive a mark on his right hand or on his forehead, maybe a computer chip. So no one could buy or sell unless he had the mark, which is the name of the beast or the number of his name, and this calls for wisdom. If anyone has insight, let him calculate the number of the beast. It's man's number. His number is 666. And I just point that out because as fierce as this person is, the beast and the false prophet who does miracles in his name and the dragon that gives them both power, he's still a man. Still under the authority of our Lord Jesus Christ, even the incarnation of Satan. Satan was a fallen angel under the authority of the Lord Jesus Christ. So Jesus uses political leaders, religious leaders, and then here come the plagues, the bowls of wrath. And chapter 14, verse 10, this begins the last 3.5 years of the tribulation. And this is when God, in verse 10, he too will drink of the wine of God's fury, which has been poured full strength into the cup of his wrath. There is no more mercy, no more provision of grace, no more preachers, no more gospel. This is just God's wrath being poured out on the earth. Verse 14, I looked, and there before me was a white cloud. Seated on the cloud was one like the Son of Man, with a crown of gold on his head and a sharp sickle in his hand. And another angel came out of the temple, and he's coming right out of the presence of God. This comes directly from God. Called in a loud voice to him who was sitting on the cloud, "Take your sickle and reap, because the time to reap has come. The harvest of the earth is ripe." So he who was seated on the cloud swung his sickle over the earth, and the earth was harvested. Chapter 15, verse 1. I saw in heaven another great and marvelous sign, seven angels with the seven last plagues. This is the harvest in the sense of the earth. Because with them, God's wrath is completed. He's going to pour out his wrath, and then it will be done. And the judgment is finished. And then everything done to prepare for the physical, visible return of Jesus to earth. All right? It says, I saw what looked like a sea of glass mixed with fire standing beside the sea. Those who had been victorious over the beast in his image and over the number of his name, and they held harps given them by God, and they sang the song of Moses, the servant of God, and the song of the Lamb. So if you can just get the picture, down on earth there's this blasphemy and profanity and full rebellion against God and hardness of heart. And up in heaven there's celebration and joy and praise and worship. Great and marvelous are your deeds, Lord God Almighty. Just and true are your ways, King of the ages. Who will not fear you, O Lord, and bring glory to your name? For you alone are holy. All nations will come and worship before you. For your righteous acts have been revealed. Chapter 16, verse 1. I heard a loud voice from the temple saying to the seven angels, go, pour out the seven bowls of wrath on the earth. And now these happen very quickly. Boom, boom, boom, boom. Verse 2. The first angel went and poured out his bowl on the land, and ugly, painful sores broke out on the people who had the mark of the beast and worshipped his image. This wasn't an increase of disease. Health was erased. No one was healthy. Verse 3. The second angel poured out his bowl on the sea and turned it into blood like that of a dead man. Every living thing in the sea died. The whole world smelled like death. Not a third. Everything. Verse 4, the third angel poured out his bowl on the rivers and the springs of water, and they became blood. Everything was contaminated. Verse 8, the fourth angel poured out his bowl on the sun, and the sun was given power to scorch people with fire. I don't know if it explodes, burning the earth like a scorched earth policy. Maybe it melts the ice caps. Maybe it's just ultraviolet rays that don't hurt the earth but destroy people. They were seared by the intense heat, and they cursed the name of God who had control over these plagues, but they refused to repent and glorify him. So the fifth angel poured out his bowl on the throne of the beast, and his kingdom was plunged into darkness. They had a victim mentality, so they gnawed their tongues in agony, and they cursed the God of heaven because of their pains and their sores, but they refused to repent of what they had done. So the sixth angel poured out his bowl on the great river Euphrates, and its water was dried up to prepare the way for the kings from the east, and this begins Armageddon. And they come from all over the world, and they come to make war against each other. Verse 17, a seventh angel poured out his bowl into the air, and out of the temple came a loud voice from the throne saying, it is done. Then there came flashes of lightning, rumblings, peals of thunder, a severe earthquake. No earthquake like it has ever occurred since man has been on earth. So tremendous was the quake. The great city split into three parts, and the cities of the nations collapsed. And every island fled away, and the mountains could not be found. And from the sky, huge hailstones of about 100 pounds each fell upon men. And they cursed God on account of the plague of hail, because the plague was so terrible. And God's judgment is poured out on planet Earth. And people who were created by God and for God, whom he loves so much that he sent his son to die on the cross to take away their sin, that they could be forgiven, they could come into a right relationship with him, they could have the hope of a heavenly home. Instead, they harden. I just can't believe such evil, wickedness, such hard hearts, such pride, such arrogance, such defiance. And they come under God's wrath, and the plagues are poured out, and God says it is done. Jesus is taken charge, and everything is finished. And the world has been set up for Armageddon, so we have this earthquake and the hailstones, and now the armies of the world are coming together in the Valley of Megiddo, and just imagine one day when that huge Jezreel Valley is filled with the armies of the earth that are coming to make war against each other because they rebel finally against the Antichrist. I mean, he has not done them any good, has he? So under his reign, it's gotten worse and worse and worse, and the plagues and all of the sores and the diseases and the economy is destroyed and the world is destroyed and the environment is destroyed, and you can call it global warming or you can call it the judgment of God, but I mean, it's all falling apart under his rule. It's on his watch. So the world erupts in rebellion now against the Antichrist. So they're coming to the Valley of Megiddo, to the Jezreel Valley, to make war against each other and to take on the Antichrist. And that's when Jesus comes back. He has taken charge and now he's coming. Chapter 19. After this, I heard what sounded like the roar of a great multitude in heaven shouting, "Hallelujah! Salvation and glory and power belong to our God, for true and just are his judgments." In fact, four times in this passage, "Hallelujah! Hallelujah! Hallelujah! Hallelujah!" Jesus has taken charge and he's coming. He's going to reign and rule on this earth, and he's going to set the wrong right. And he's going to rule the world the way it was intended to be ruled from the time it was created. Finally, the world's going to become what it was intended to be. And again they shouted in verse 3, "Hallelujah!" And the 24 elders and the four living creatures fell down and worshiped God who was seated on the throne, and they cried, "Amen! Hallelujah!" And a voice came from the throne saying, "Praise our God, all you his servants who fear him, both small and great." And I heard what sounded like a great multitude, like the roar of rushing waters and peals of thunder, shouting, "Hallelujah! For our Lord God Almighty reigns. Let us rejoice and be glad and give him the glory, for the wedding of the Lamb has come and his bride has made herself ready." And the angel said to me, "Write, blessed are those who are invited to the wedding supper of the Lamb." These words are true, in case you're doubting any of this. And the wedding feast of the Lamb, that's you and me, celebrating the fact that finally everything is done and Jesus is coming back. And at Armageddon, when the armies of the world, 200 million, 300 million, however many their numbers, they're gathered together to make war against each other, and the sky suddenly splits in two. And a rider on a white horse appears. John says, "I saw." Do you remember the same eyes that saw the miracles, that saw the crucifixion, the resurrection, the ascension? These same eyes, "I saw heaven standing open. And there before me was a white horse whose rider is called Faithful and True. With justice, he judges and makes war. His eyes are like blazing fire because he is good, but he is angry. And on his head are many crowns." Those aren't just, you know, these are the crowns that Antichrist was wearing on his head, the crowns from the 10 kingdoms and the 7, and Jesus has just swept them off. They're his. He's going to rule the world. Nobody's going to usurp his authority anymore. He has a name written on him that no one knows but he himself, because they've been blaspheming his name and profaning his name. Now they can't even say it. He's dressed in a robe dipped in blood. That is not the blood of the cross. That's their blood. The blood of his enemies, Isaiah says. And his name is the Word of God. Don't ever make light of this book. I know you won't. I remember one time, and I just thought I'd insert this at this moment, I don't know, but I was speaking at a congress for evangelists and pastors in Moscow before communism came down, and they weren't even allowed to share the gospel, but communism was coming down, so for the first time, they could share the gospel with somebody else. They could share the gospel with their family around the kitchen table. And so I was speaking to about 1,500 of them, and I was waiting up in the speaker's box, and I was listening to another speaker, and you know how you have your things, and everybody's sitting around you, and so I had my Bible and my pocketbook on the floor. And this evangelist, or this pastor, because they weren't called evangelists at that point, but this pastor comes over, and he picks up my Bible, and he just kisses it, and he hands it to me. I have never since put my Bible on the floor. His name is the Word of God. And the armies of heaven, listen to me, that's you and me. We have been in heaven celebrating. We've been at the marriage feast of the Lamb. Now we're dressed in fine linen and we're riding white horses. And we're coming back with him to reign and rule in this world. The armies of heaven were following him, riding on white horses, dressed in fine linen, white and clean. Those are our wedding garments. Out of his mouth comes a sharp sword. That is his words with which to strike down the nations. He will rule them with an iron scepter. He treads the winepress of the fury of the wrath of God Almighty. And on his robe and on his thigh, he has this name written, King of Kings and Lord of Lords. And Jesus comes back. He's coming. He's coming. He's coming. And I believe any day now we're going to hear the trumpet and we're going to be caught up in the air to meet him. And we're going to have this wonderful wedding celebration. And then, while we're up there celebrating, I would think, he would shield us from seeing what's taking place on planet Earth. But we're going to know that something's happening because our population keeps increasing in heaven. These people who are under the altar in their white robes and weeping for those who are on earth. And then he says, the time has come. Mount your horses. We're going. Can you imagine that moment? We come back to help him set wrong right and establish love over hate and righteousness over injustice. And what a day that's going to be. Let's just finish this out. Verse 19. Then I saw the beast, the Antichrist, the kings of the earth and their armies gathered together to make war against the rider on the horse and his army. Can you imagine? So they've come to make war against each other, and they look up, they see the sky unfold, and there's the Lamb of God riding on a white horse. They know exactly who it is. His name is written on his thigh. You can't miss it. So they know who he is, and they decide to make war against the Lamb. Can you imagine their rebellion to that point? And so they turn around their battleships and they aim their missiles and they go to aim their guns and their bombs and they go to make war against the Lamb. Is he afraid? He just reaches down and plucks up the beast who was captured with him, the false prophet who had done miraculous signs on his behalf. And he had deluded those who had received the mark of the beast and worshipped his image. God judged those people, but he judges the beast and the false prophet. And the two of them were thrown to hell, alive, into the fiery lake of burning sulfur. And the rest of them were killed, how? With the sword that came out of the mouth of the rider on the horse. He basically just speaks a word, and they all drop dead. The day is coming when everything's going to be made right. How to conclude a message like this? And I'm going to tell you what's in my heart, because I know the Bible says Jesus will take charge and he's coming and those who are not right with him are going to come under his judgment. And we've seen that. But you know, if you step into eternity and you've never been to the cross and you're not right with him, you're going to come under his judgment at that moment, not necessarily at the end of human history. But the moment you step into eternity, and because of your rebellion, and your pride and your hard heart, your religiosity, whatever it is, you step into eternity, you come under his judgment. But I know that you know somebody that it applies to. Somebody, if they were to step into eternity, they would come under God's judgment. They would go to hell. And if Jesus comes, takes us to be with him in heaven, and that begins that 7-year period of tribulation, then our friends, our neighbors, the people that live around us, our family members, then they're going to come under the judgment that's going to come on the world. And yes, they'll have opportunity to repent during that first 3.5-year period. And God will send his mercy, but oh, there is so much disaster going on. We wouldn't want anybody to go through that, even the first 3.5-year period. So what I want to do as we end this message, let's just pray for those that we know who are not saved. Those like Lot, living in Sodom, who are in danger of coming under God's judgment. Just pour out your heart and ask the God of heaven to save them before judgment comes, before they step into eternity, before the rapture takes place. Ask God to give you opportunity to share the gospel with them. And Father, now we bow before you and we ask, please, that you hear our prayer. We think of the bowls of incense being filled up. And we ask that it would rise before you in heaven, a pleasing aroma. We know that we're praying your heart. Your heart is that all would be saved, that none would perish, everyone would repent of their sin. You sent Jesus to die for the whole world, and that includes the ones who we've been praying for by name. And so, oh God, we ask that you would break their hearts, bring them to that deep conviction of sin, that humbling of themselves so they'd be willing to come to the cross like a child and tell you they're sorry and ask you to forgive them and come into their hearts, Lord. So we're praying, please, that you would save them. And as we look earthward, we have the hope of knowing one day, soon, Jesus is going to take charge. He's coming. But there's so many people who are utterly hopeless. So, Lord, would you use us to give hope to the hopeless by sharing the gospel, living our lives before them in such a way that our lives demand a verdict. And they want to know who we're in love with. They want to know who our Jesus is, that they might have him for themselves. So I pray as a result of our prayers, Lord, that there would be people even now, you'd be stirring in their hearts, quickening them to bring them to

0: before you take charge. And so we pray these things in the name of the one who is King of Kings, Lord of Lords, whose name is the Word of God. It's in your name we pray.
1: Now here's Anne with this final word.
2: God loves you. He loves you so much, in fact, that he says in John 3:16, he gave his one and only Son, that whoever believes in him will not perish, but have eternal life. For God did not send his Son into the world to condemn the world, but to save the world through him. If you were to die today and stand before the judge, what would he say is your eternal destiny? Will you go to heaven or hell? The choice is yours to make. Now, if you were to die today, would there be a blank space where your name had been recorded in the book of life but was blotted out because you've never deliberately, consciously made the choice to receive Jesus Christ by faith as your Savior and Lord? If you would like to know that you will be saved from the judgment that's coming, from hell, that you will go to heaven when you die, would you take a moment right now to pray along with me quietly, earnestly, this prayer? Dear God, I confess to you that I'm a sinner. I'm sorry for my sin, and I'm willing to repent, to turn away from my sin. I believe that Jesus Christ died on the cross as the only acceptable sacrifice for my sin. God, I ask you, in Jesus' name, to forgive me and cleanse me of my sin with the blood of Jesus. I believe that Jesus rose from the dead to give me eternal life. So God, right now, would you give me eternal life? I open up the door of my heart, my inner life, and I invite Jesus to come live within me as my Savior and my Lord. I surrender the control of my life to him, and from this day forward, I will seek to live for him. In Jesus' name, amen. If you've just prayed this prayer, praise God. Regardless of your present circumstances or condition, you are saved. Saved from eternal judgment and hell. Saved for heaven. Your name will never be blotted out of the Lamb's Book of Life.
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7: I'm Ruth Kramer with Mission Network News. Thousands of people in Pakistan are calling for the release of former Prime Minister Imran Khan, who's been in prison since 2023. Protesters marched into the city of Peshawar this week after two rounds of negotiations failed to bring an agreement. Nehemiah with FMI says the political situation is complicated. Threats of terrorism as well as political protests have a direct impact on ministry.
8: Churches and ministry leaders have to be much more careful about where they meet and how they communicate.
7: FMI partners sometimes have to delay or cancel discipleship gatherings, church visits, and more.
8: Pray that God would protect them and their families, give them wisdom and courage, and open doors for the gospel.
7: As you pray, remember where our true hope comes from. Nehemiah says God is still at work in Pakistan, and partners want to remain faithful in these circumstances. And Nepalese churches are reaching their neighbors amid personal grief. As of today, August's floods have taken more than 1,500 lives, with more than 5,000 still missing. Greg Kelly with Unknown Nation says,
9: 6 of the churches that we've been a part of planting were totally destroyed in this flood. 2 pastors were among the fatalities, and about 100 members are missing.
7: The destruction leaves many wondering what the next day might look like. Many had put their savings into their homes and now have to start over. This is a time, says Kelly.

0: for the church to actively walk alongside suffering people. The hope of the gospel comes alongside practical help and resources. Pray for grieving believers who've lost loved ones and pastors. Pray too for the church to be equipped and able to serve the Nepalese people in their time of need. 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

0: Wait For Me. It's the latest from Zach Williams, your network of praise on God's patient response and celebration when we turn and come to Him, no matter how long it takes. But we also have a reciprocal blessing in waiting on the Lord, as Scripture tells us in several places. But what does that look like? Well, it's not like we're suddenly frozen looking for that next word or instruction to appear in the clouds. We've got lots of instructions in the Bible we can be moving in. But when we're generally looking for guidance, direction, or for a specific decision that we need to make, we can wait in prayer with others, by ourselves, and we can wait by immersing ourselves in the Word. Wonderful ways to wait on the Lord. Brandon Lake now, that's who I praise.
1: I want to dance like David. I want a faith like Paul. I want to sing like Silas, tearing down the prison walls. I want to face that fire.

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Your network of praise. That's Leanna Crawford on How Can You Not? But now we're going to hear, well, this is a song that's been out for about a year, but she, another female artist, has put out a version with Ben Fuller. That version of this song, yes, from Tasha Layton, is playing on the trailer for Heart of the Beast, the new adventure Brad Pitt movie, overcoming difficulty in nature and that bond between man and dog. Well, let's hear it now. It's Tasha Layton's Meet Me in the Valley.

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0: With SRN News, I'm Mary Rose. The first Atlantic hurricane of the year has weakened. Reporter Lisa Carton has the latest.
1: More than a million people are without power after the storm made landfall in Florida last night as a Category 2 hurricane. At least three deaths are blamed on the storm, which knocked down trees, damaged homes, and flooded streets in parts of Florida, Georgia, and Alabama. A falling tree is reportedly to blame for one death in Alabama, while in Florida, Governor Ron DeSantis says he's heard an unconfirmed report of a death in Escambia County.
2: That very well may be the case, and that was as a result, reportedly, of a downed tree.
1: Forecasters say flash flooding, heavy rain, gusty winds, and the risk of tornadoes will persist as the system makes its way toward the mid-Atlantic.
0: The NYPD has a man in custody who allegedly slashed two people while barricaded inside a Queens apartment late Friday.
3: One cop responding to the scene just before midnight fired off a round as officers tried to get into the Edgemere apartment. No one was injured. Once inside, police found a 53-year-old man slashed on his hand and arms and a 57-year-old woman with wounds to her hand and feet. The alleged slasher, age 52, was taken into custody. The two victims were taken to Jamaica Hospital in stable condition. I'm Larry Kofsky.
0: It's unclear if the execution of Nidal Hassan by a firing squad will be live streamed. On Thursday, Secretary of War Pete Hegseth says the execution of Hassan will be public. An accompanying report said the Defense Department plans to live stream it. On Friday, President Trump told reporters it hasn't been determined yet if the execution will be live streamed. The former Army doctor killed 12 soldiers, one civilian, and one unborn baby in Fort Hood, Texas in 2009. This is SRN News.
4: 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For I am sure that neither death, nor life, nor angels, nor rulers, nor things present, nor things to come, nor powers, nor height, nor depth, nor anything else in all creation will be able to separate us from the love of God in Christ Jesus our Lord.
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1: 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That's God you are. Now to Cain, I made it.

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0: That's the latest from Torrin Wells. A beautiful song, prayer as well. Breathe on it. And now Toby Mac, the answer. Help is on the way. Maybe midnight.
1: Maybe midnight or midday. Never early, never late.

Your network of praise. The king is in the room. Phil Wickham and Amy here with you. And that is the beauty and the difference with Christianity. Our king, our savior, the one whom we serve, our Lord, is accessible. He is in the room with you and in the room with me, with us today and every day. Well, when we need him and turn to him, he's not far. Cochran, now, who can?

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0: David. On the night you're falling all to pieces, you can bring your lonely heart to Jesus. 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
1: Well, good afternoon, Saturday, and we are basking here at Your Network of Praise as a family in the provision that you have sent in and that God has provided and given, ordained, as we look to minister in so many new places to new hearts, discovering Jesus and freedom in Him for the first time, and then getting discipled in that walk, unspoken. 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

0: Good early afternoon. Thank you for tuning in. Chris Tomlin there on your network of praise. Whom shall I fear? And we're headed soon to Darren Streblo Comedy for an hour or so, right at 2. But now Josiah Queen starts off a few song swath. Now it's Demons on your network of praise.
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5: With SRN News, I'm Mary Rose. Florida Governor Ron DeSantis is out with an update on conditions after Isaias made landfall in the Sunshine State as a Category 2 hurricane on Friday.
6: We have confirmed two storm-related fatalities. One individual in Escambia County had a tree fall on his home and tragically was killed. And another one, unfortunately, died inside of his garage. And when they went to find him, the generator was running. And so just don't run the generator inside. It's something that can be fatal.
5: Iran is back on the table for military planners.
7: The Pentagon has told U.S. Central Command to finish preparations for a possible return to major strikes on Iran. Officials say President Trump has not set a date or made a final decision. The president has said the United States will not attack Iran before the midterm elections. The order comes as the National Security Team met at Camp David to go over the war. Willie Nelson, Washington.
5: President Trump is calling for new leadership in Kyiv following reports the U.S. fuel deal with Russia angered Ukrainian President Zelensky. Speaking to reporters today, President Trump reacted to Zelensky's criticism it would only prolong the war in Ukraine.
8: I suggest they get a new leader who can make a deal. Because he could have made many deals that for some reason he never does. And let me go a step further. If I were president, you wouldn't have ever had that war. That war would have never started.
5: President Trump made the comment as he was departing the White House today for a GOP rally in Tennessee. On Friday, the president said Russia will immediately supply over 300,000 tons of diesel fuel to the American and global marketplace after he concluded what he called a highly successful discussion with Russian President Putin. This is SR.
9: Today's good news verse from your network of praise is Romans 8:38-39. For I am sure that neither death, nor life, nor angels, nor rulers, nor things present, nor things to come, nor powers, nor height, nor depth, nor anything else in all creation will be able to separate us from the love of God in Christ Jesus our Lord.
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0: Welcome back, my friends. So glad you're here. We've got a great big show for you today. Nine comedians. And my friend Nazareth is going to be stopping by today. Oh, yeah. We've also got Kay Dodd, Ken Davis, and much more. Let's get things started with Jeff Allen.
1: I don't get jogging. I know people that do. I tried it. I wasn't any good. I'd run a mile, buy half a dozen donuts, and then walk home. I ran every day for 3 months and gained 31 pounds. That jogging will pack on the flab. That's all I got to say. So a friend of mine who was an avid runner says to me, your problem is you don't understand it. If you had more information, you'd enjoy it more. He buys me a book on jogging. They write books on how to jog. Really? How intellectually deprived do you have to be to not figure out how to jog on your own? Where do you run into problems learning? Gee, I'm skipping again. You know, honey, there's a lot more to this jogging than meets the eye. Are there people in America so dense they see runners on the horizon? How do they do that? There's got to be a book. The book is that thick, which means they fill it with information you'll never use just to make a book out of it. One chapter devoted to how to train for a marathon. I read the first line. I looked at my wife. I said, like, we'll ever live 26 miles from a donut shop. Why else would anyone run that far? So I'm out jogging one morning. Trust me, this is the pace I jogged at. I didn't want to break a sweat while I was out running because that's annoying. And I got in my zone, and you runners know what a zone is. That's where your thoughts become so focused on one thing. I'm thinking glazed. I'm going to get a glazed cinnamon roll buttery croissant.
2: My mother-in-law with the cook. She has to cook every morning. Oh, you love this. My mother, God bless her. But she cooks the same thing every day for breakfast. The Mexican sausage with chorizo. Oh, chorizo. It's good, but you can't eat it every day. That's like lard. They grease you that every day. Every day I'm eating this stuff. I'm going to go to the doctor. Hey, you're pork positive. What do you mean pork positive? What is that? I got pork positive blood? What's wrong with you? And my mother-in-law is another thing. My mother-in-law is what they call a technophobe. She hates new technology. I could put it on the computer. She doesn't understand. I'm a good son-in-law. I'm trying to teach her the computer. We have, you know, a lot of people have computer. I have AOL right now, I put her on it, and I'm trying to teach her the computer. She's putting the mouse on the ear. I go, put it down. She gets, her brother emailed her, and she goes, I don't understand how this works. I go, let me put the volume up. How simple is that? It tells you, doesn't it? What does it say? You've got mail. How simple can it get? She went to the front to check. What is that? Now, this happened about 6 months ago. My wife lost her cell phone. She gets a new one. She calls her mom. Listen to this. This really happened, okay? She calls, you know, my mother-in-law. She calls her mom and says, hey, mom, yeah, I got a new cell phone. Yeah, it's really nice. It even has a camera. And I heard her, you know, it doesn't. And my wife said, yeah, it has a camera. I go, give me that. I go, you know, yes, it's me. Let me tell you, it does have a camera. We're not lying to you. She goes, really? Then what am I doing? Like I could see her at home. Like, I don't know what you're doing. She goes, liar, and hung up. What is this?
3: You ever see those hardcore guys when you walk into the gym? You ever see them? They're like right there by the mirror. They're like, aah! You ever see them like, aah! I'm like, man, why are you yelling? You're only posing, you know what I'm saying? And they have like these wall-to-wall mirrors that show everything, everything. I had fat coming out of a place I didn't even know I had. And I didn't know that they had their own fitness lingo in the gym, because I'd never been to a gym before. And some guy came up to me, and he goes, hey, little man, can you spot me? Brother, I'm broke. I have no money. I'm on the free week plan. I'm on a pass. I'm out of here on Friday. And he ever worked out so hard, he started breathing funny? Some lady's all, Shamu, you're right. I'm like, yeah, stop throwing water on me. My wife, she tells me all the time, she goes, my wife's real slim, and she goes to the gym all the time, and she tells me, go join water aerobics, it's fun. Go join water aerobics, it's fun. I join water aerobics. I was the only man in water aerobics. I think the youngest was like 92. I thought it was a scuba diving class, to be honest with you, with all the oxygen tanks around the pool. I mean, they had a scuba diver there. Someone had to go get the teeth that fell in the water. I'll never forget, I was on the treadmill dying, and she came up to me and she goes, Mr. Rodriguez, after this workout, you're gonna keep hearing that one little word in your head, skinny. Let me show you my response. Are you crazy? The only word I'm gonna hear after this workout is clear. Clear. Oh my gosh. And it's so funny because they always try to get you to sign up, you know, for like 10 years. You know what I'm saying? They give you, they expect you to have $3,000 and a firstborn the next day to pay for it, you know? And I was hiding from the trainers. And I went to go hide in this one aerobics class, a regular aerobics class. And they were standing there, so I blended in. And they were asking them, the instructor said, what did you have for lunch? And they asked this skinny girl, look like this. What did you have for lunch? She said, I had one slice of pizza. They made her run 5 miles. You're starting to feel my pain. Guess who they're asking next? I've never been so scared to answer a question in my life. What did you have for lunch? I had half a grape and I'm full.
0: Leto Rodriguez.
3: I'm running 5 miles for anybody. I'm sorry.
0: No, not for anybody. And before that, Carlos Oscar and Jeff Allen, who, by the way, is going to be in Corning, Iowa on October the 23rd. Check him out there. Coming up, Paul Aldrich, Kay Dodd, Matt Falk, and an interview with my friend Nazareth. Check out this program again after it airs on the radio at DarrenStreblo.com. Darren Streblo Comedy Show.
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16: Now, I do tonight have some very, very exciting news. Exactly 3 months ago today, I finally got one of these on my ring finger right there. Yeah. Thank you. Pretty soon, I'm going to get me a girl to go with it. And that is going to be so great. Now, I'll have the whole package then, you know. I'm way ahead of the game, but yeah, that's gonna be great. Actually, very seriously, 3 months ago today, I did get married for the very first time, and my wife Kim is here in the audience. Where are you, Kim? I can't see. Okay, well, stand up there. That's my lovely wife Kim right there, everybody. It's great. My little snookums. My little honey bunch. My little hamburger helper. Oh, I just thought of it. Yeah. Now, one of the best things I found about being married is not being single. Especially not having to date anymore. I was never sure when I go on a date, like, you know, should I open the door? You know, or should I let her open the door? Should we wait for a neutral third party here? I mean, should I pick up the check or let her pay for her own Whopper? You know? I mean, should women stay home and raise their children, or should men raise themselves? I'm telling you, women today, they expect way too much from men, way too much from men. They want a man who has it all. They want a man with a heart of gold, a card of platinum. Unfortunately, I had feet of clay, hair of gray, and abs of buffet. Love me as I am, honey. I mean, they want Prince Charming. I was more like the prince formerly known as Charming. They want a knight in shining armor. What was wrong with a knight with a shiny forehead? And a round table. Now, little advice for you here. When you do get in a relationship, you want to pay attention to those little warning signs of trouble ahead. Guys, you know what I mean. Like little warning signs, like an awkward pause in conversation that lasts more than a week. Now, you single ladies know what I'm talking about. Little warning signs Like when he says to you, you know, I don't think we can both live off of what you're making. Or he says to you, today I got so mad at my mommy, I almost moved out. Or he says, commitment? I'm not afraid of commitment. I've been married 5 times. I'm glad to be married. I mean, because sometimes, you know, relationships, they would start out so good. You'd be in the ecstasy of new love. And then something happens. Some little thing. And in a moment, you go from ecstasy to agony. You know what I mean? Like, guys, you know what I mean. Like, your date comes dressed to kill. Then she tries to kill you. Or ladies, finding a man who's a laugh a minute, then discovering 2 minutes is plenty. Or guys, hearing a woman laugh hysterically at your jokes, then hearing her laugh hysterically for no particular reason.
17: I have to tell you, my full name is actually Velva K. Dodd. That's how I feel about it. You can tell my dad wore expensive cologne with a name like Velva. People over 50 love me. For those of you under 50, Aqua Velva is an aftershave that you can buy in a convenience store. So, I've just always been grateful that my dad named me because my mom was partial to cheese. They could have just introduced Velveeta K. I love what I do. I just got back from South Georgia doing a gig there. They did a great job advertising everything here. There, they just wrote my name on a whiteboard. It was nice. It was like I was some blue plate special or something. It's like, next week we got K. Dodd and some peach cobbler. So. My mama's so proud. I talked to her a little while ago. She was like, when I told her about that show, she's like, well, you know, we waited your entire career to see your name in Expo Marker. So, you've arrived. So, she would love to be here tonight, but bless her, she's in a nursing home now. Yeah, don't judge me. She lived with me for a year. One of us was going to the home. So.
0: That's K. Dodd. And here's Matt Falk.
18: I have lost some weight. Yeah. Thank you. One person who was proud of my progress. It's too late now, ma'am. Should have jumped on board 14 seconds ago when there was momentum. I have lost 45 pounds, and thank you. That is the appropriate response. Technically, I've lost closer to 90, okay? Because I lost it, and then I kind of gained it back and have to do it again. So. It was a turbulent time. There was a period in my life when I rediscovered brownies, and I was like, well, these are really good. Whoops! People always say, Matt, this is amazing. How did you lose the weight? I will tell you, I ate less food. If I would have known of another way, I would have chosen that way because food is my favorite. I love food. People say, no, be specific. Like, exactly what did you do? Okay, this is exactly actually what I did. So, I have a problem with food, so I would put food on my plate. You with me so far? And then I would look at it and be like, oh, food. So then I would remove food from my plate until I was no longer happy. This is true. I would just take food off until I became depressed. And I was like, I guess that's a normal human portion of food. Just eat that, cry, and go to bed. It was a fun year. The other thing I would do is I would weigh myself every single morning. Yeah. If you ever find that your moods are too stable, I highly recommend weighing yourself every single morning.
0: Matt Falk, who's discovered the best way to start the day. And before that, Kay Dodd and Paul Aldrich. Coming up, Jeff Jenna, Ken Davis, and Robert G. Lee. But first, Nazareth is going to stop by. It's coming up next.
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0: My next guest has been making people laugh for over three decades. He's played stadiums, mega churches, homeless shelters, and prisons. He's done 5,000 shows, and he'll tell you no complaints, no regrets. He was just named 2026 Comedian of the Year by Drybar Comedy. Please welcome my buddy, comedian Nazareth. How you doing, Naz? You're
1: great.
0: Here.
1: How are you? That word, buddy, maybe some people don't get it, don't take it as deep as it was about 30 years of friendship, even though it's like we don't talk as much sometimes, but it's always like when our names, I'm sure it's the same for you or maybe different, but when your name is mentioned, there's this little thing in my heart that goes, oh, and I go, oh, that's my pacemaker.
0: But it's good to know that our friendship excites your pacemaker. That warms my heart.
1: Even though, and I don't have a pacemaker, that's how good our friendship is. I just celebrated 30 years of marriage.
0: Congratulations.
1: And I'll give people some advice here if you want to hear some advice about marriage.
0: Oh, yeah, absolutely.
1: We never complain to each other. We never gripe about each other. Anything someone does, even though it's bad, we don't say anything. But when we pray, it's a whole different story.
0: Oh.
1: A whole different story. That's when it. When
0: does that
1: we're
0: mean
1: honest
0: you fight
1: Lord,
0: when you pray or when
1: we don't fight?
0: Mean?
1: It's easy. Like she starts like, Lord, I know I have to carry my cross, but Nazareth is a lot heavier than that. With Lord, would you make him stop eating fried food? Because when he's falling and he can't get up, you know, I can't pick him up at this weight. And I pray, Lord, thank you for my wife at the mall walks by faith, not by sight. Because I told her the American Express bill. And then she prays, Lord, thank you that we're giving your beloved sleep on the recliner. He missed the trash truck three times. And it's just, but you know the problem with that prayer? Because my wife is a godly woman. I'm serious. So godly. And when she prays, she takes forever. She talks to the Lord. How wonderful. I run out of prayers like after a minute and a half. So I'm serious. So I got to keep up with her. It's competition now. So I go, Lord, thank you for our president, to pray for our president, our vice president, our state assembly, our state treasurer, our government, our lieutenant governor, our school district superintendent, our judge district one and judge district two and judge district. I just keep dragging it. So we stop praying together. After 30, we stop praying together. She prays downstairs because she likes to snack while she's... I'm serious. She prays while eating Cheetos. I'm serious. Cheetos is part of the literacy right now for her. I pray in my next to my bed. It's warm, it's quiet, and when I drool, it dries fast. But I see, I see visions when I pray. She calls them naps, but it's
0: were there other things that you know? There's obviously got to be differences when you were trying comedy. You know, back in Kuwait compared to here. I mean,
1: I never did.
0: What's different about? So you've only done comedy in America?
1: No, only in America.
0: So was it a struggle at first with the any sort of culture barrier, or do you feel like it was

0: about that story.
1: Oh, that would happen. Oh, you know what? This is last Friday. I was doing Salem Media, a sold out concert in Sacramento, California.
0: Wow.
1: So my nephew and his wife came to the show, and they sat in the back because they came in late. In the middle of the show, I made a reference to my nephew because his dad died when he was young. So I would fly a lot to Baltimore and take care of him and his brother. So I made a reference to my cousin. And then after the show, I was outside the show. He came to me. He goes, this lady came to me. She said, I just lost my brother and my son in the last month. And I thought I'd never be able to laugh. Tell your uncle that I laughed so hard tonight. I was like,
0: This is my payoff.
1: That's the payoff for us. You know that. It's not the money. You need the money to live and survive. And you need to keep knowing that, hey, I'm funny, not because I want to impress people. I'm funny because I'm good at my work. If you're a jeweler and you're good at your jewelry, you know, that's what you want to hear. You want to hear you're doing better. You're doing great. It's not he's so funny. Yeah. I want to hear, he's so funny. But when you hear stories like that where you really had an impact on somebody's life, you go, that's worth going back again on stage the next day.
0: We're talking to comedian Nazareth, great comedian, decades and decades of great comedy. So after 5,000 shows, does anything still scare you about getting up there? I get that question a lot. Yeah, I got it last night. Do you still get the butterflies before you get up? You know, which is a great question.
1: Yes, but I pray for those butterflies on these shows because that means you really, because I think we learn from experience as comedians is we can, for a lack of a better word, I know I'm a Christian, but I channel that nervousness into energy in the beginning, first 5 minutes, and it gets people to go, wow, they're great. But you know what? 3 days ago, I did an event for a ministry that helped with people with disabilities. So I said, you know what? You don't need to pay me. I'll go in. They said, it's a gala. Dress nice. So I wore my nicest suit and go in there. And there are kids running around and people walking around and people taking pictures. And then I go, when am I going up? She goes, right after all the raffles. I'm like, people already ate an hour and a half ago. I think, well, after the raffle, they're going to leave. She goes, no, don't worry about it. I go on stage and people standing up. People are leaving. Right. Nobody's left.
0: Of course.
1: And the room is so huge. Like the ceiling is so high. The mic system was bad. I was like, oh my Lord. I want to get done. I saw one table that I knew there were fans and I just stared at him the whole night. Just
0: did my show. Yeah.
1: And it's just, so yeah, you get, sometimes you know, it's not like just because you had a great show, like praise God, almost all the shows are good. Or perfect, but the ones, some of these shows that come in, you know, Mike Williams once said, he said, you're as good as your last show.
0: Sure.
1: You're as good. So you go home and you go, my last show was horrible. But, you know, sometimes my show great. But yeah, there is, what do you call it? So what was the question? I still get butterflies? Yeah, sometimes.
0: Oh, that was fun. That was my friend Nazareth. And you can catch him on October the 15th in Chula Vista and the 19th in Porter Ranch. And you can hear his full interview anytime at DarrenStrublow.com. Coming up, Mr. Ken Davis and Robert G. Lee. And if you've ever heard your grandpa brag about making 3 cents an hour, Jeff Jenna can relate. He's coming up next. Darren Strublow Comedy Show.
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6: Sports was in our bloodline. I grew up watching my legendary uncle David Thompson in the NBA, and so sports took priority over everything. I didn't really think a whole lot about my spiritual life. I went on those euphoric highs through worldly success, but still there was something missing inside. I wanted to be a WNBA All-Star. I wanted all of those accolades. And year after year, I would fall short. I felt lost. There comes a point in time where you have to make a decision. Are you going to give God your whole heart and fully surrender? And I just felt like Holy Spirit was whispering to me, all of these things that you're accomplishing, these things fade. We live in a generation where it is all about ourselves, but it's all about living for God. It's all about being a light for His glory. There is no separation.
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9: Grandpa came to this country in the year 1910. He was an 8-year-old boy. Came to America from Italy alone. After his mother passed away, his father sent him to America to live with his uncle, who lived in Cleveland, Ohio, to learn the restaurant business. He was stuck on Ellis Island for 18 days in medical quarantine in a little tiny 7-foot by 10-foot room in a place where he knew no one, did not understand the language, and had no money as an 8-year-old boy. And all of my life, I've had to listen to that stupid story. You ever hear that story from your grandparent? Yeah. You know, when I was your age, I had to work 15 hours every day. I made 3 cents an hour. Really, Gramps? 3 cents an hour? You could have sold apples on a corner and made that kind of money. We had nothing when I was a boy. Well, maybe that's because you're working for 3 cents an hour. Kind of hard to save up when you make that kind of dough, ain't it? What were you taking down after taxes? 2 cents an hour? Get out of here with that. I ain't buying it. And then he'd like fill you in on the whole story. We had no running water. No electricity. And then it could seem like you're fading on the story. So every time he would tell you the story, it would become a little more incredible. Until at some point, when you're like a teenager, young adult, you couldn't buy it anymore. You had to call him on it at some point. When he said something like, we had no walls. That's right, we were so poor, all we had was the ceiling. And we were glad to get that. And then the other night, I'm putting my son to bed. And as I'm putting my 22-month-old son in bed, I start thinking, oh my gosh, what kind of hard luck stories do I have to tell my grandchildren 30 or 40 years from now? Because let's be honest, my friends tonight, we got it good. Our lives are so easy, man. What kind of hard luck stories do we have to tell future generations 20, 30, 40 years from now when we're old?
0: You know, when I was your age, at night, I would walk all the way across the living room to change the channel. That's right, young man. There was no infrared technology back then. And when you got there, there was no cable. That's right, we had three channels. Bing, bang, boom, sit yourself back down. That was it. The president was on back then. You were out of luck, lady. Let me tell you something else a lot of you young people don't understand. I'm only going to say it once, so pay attention. When I was your age, we didn't have these ATM machines everywhere. That's right, every bank, every restaurant. Back then, you ran out of money, you went home, you idiot. You planned your weekend on Friday.
10: And the communication thing doesn't get easier, it gets harder. Because I can't hear anymore. And neither can she. It's hilarious. There's entire arguments in our house with one word. What? What? What? What? What? What? What? What? Am I alone? And the longest, most intense argument you will ever have starts with this dialogue. Where'd you like to go to dinner tonight? I don't care. Oh, well then let's go to that wonderful bean place. No, I don't want to go there. Well, why? Because I drove past there the other day and I saw a cockroach in the middle of the road. What does that have to do with the bean place? He might have come from there. Okay, let's go to JJ's. No, I don't want to go to JJ's. That waitress. What about the waitress? She spoke to me with a tone. Well, where would you like to go? I don't care. What do? You either end up at each other's throats or you laugh until stuff shoots out your nose. Think of this. We've been married 40 years and she's still after me. You don't communicate. So what are you talking about? You don't communicate. You don't let me know about your feelings. For 40 years, I've been trying to tell her, we don't have feelings. We have emotions. Well, what kind of emotions? Touchdown! When I do that, sweetheart, it's communication. Well, I want to know what's happening inside. I want to know what you're feeling.
11: I don't know how to do that. We're down in Jacksonville. We're driving to Florida. And we're in Jacksonville. We're at an intersection. And we stop at the intersection. I look across the street. I've recently lost about 30 pounds over the last year, and I don't want to gain it back. And I see a restaurant across there that I love to eat at, used to love to eat at. It's a good place, but I just can't eat there very much anymore. It's really sad. And it hit me. That's a feeling. So I decided to communicate it in my man way. This happened verbatim. I said, Dunkin' Donut. And she said, what? And I didn't think she had heard me, so I said, Dunkin' Donut. And she said, what? Within 30 seconds, we are at each other's throats. Finally, I just turned to her, and I was not nice. I said, what part of Dunkin'? fucking donut. Don't you understand? And she turned to me and said, don't condone what? Say, don't condone it. I said, don't condone it. There's a difference.
12: That's Ken Davis. And here's Mr. Robert G. Lee.
13: I'm trying to accept getting older. I think all of us, at some point, you're either in denial or you accept it. And for me, I kind of hoped when I got older, I would, be distinguished, and like Cary Grant, It's like, and I look like a movie star, but I'm closer to Walter Matthau now, is the problem. It's like, I've got the jowls of a prehistoric basset hound. The bags under my eyes look like I came from a sale at Macy's. I can't go down the cookie aisle without gaining weight, Well, because I sample, but that's still. My wife and I have to downsize. It's a law. You have to do that. So, empty nest, and we downsized. And so we found, it's like we had to purge everything because we had a really big house, and then we moved to a treehouse, townhouse.
12: I love it.
13: And, after months of purging and packing, it's like, and it was so exhausting. You know how hard it is on sales and estate sales and everything else. I walked by a homeless guy at a park bench with all his possessions in a grocery cart, and I felt envy. It's like, oh, if only. And our treehouse townhouse has so many advantages over our old place, like no parking, no room, and our HOA is run by the mob. It is. The rules are, if you do not bring your trash can in by 5 o'clock, they break a finger. That's first offense, yeah. Second offense, break a leg. Third offense, they stuff you in the trash can, and you still have to have it in by 5. So that's what it's like. The worst rule was about my dog. I said, we had a dog, and the rules said you could not have a dog over 45 pounds. And we had a golden retriever. I mean, so we hated to do it. We had to shave him and say he was a chubby chihuahua with a thyroid condition.
12: That was Robert G. Lee. Thanks to Robert for being on the program this week. And thanks to the other comedians you heard this week as well. Jeff Allen, Carlos Oscar, Cleto Rodriguez, Paul Aldrich, Kay Dodd, Matt Falk, Nazareth, Jeff Jenna, and Ken Davis. You can hear this program again over at DarrenStreblo.com. Hey, thanks for being here, my friend. Laughter is like a medicine. So join us every week for another big dose right here.
8: 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A Streblo Comedy Inc. production.
14: 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I went to a store and this woman was just staring at me. I go, you like me, don't you? And she goes, cover one eye and read the third line down on the chart behind.
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8: With SRN News, I'm Mary Rose. Hurricane Isaias made landfall in the Sunshine State as a Category 2 hurricane on Friday. Florida Governor Ron DeSantis describes what he is seeing and hearing about storm damage.
9: I think our structures handled the storm very well. The problem is that the storm knocked over a lot of trees, and so your house, the roof probably didn't blow off on this, but if the tree fell on your house, then obviously that's a very difficult situation. So the trees and what the wind did to that has definitely caused a lot of issues with damages to structures, but also just with the debris and being able to clear.
8: A Los Angeles County Fire Department team is helping Panama after a major earthquake and serious aftershocks there Friday.
10: The 7.7 magnitude quake struck the nation Friday afternoon, damaging buildings. It was followed by a huge 6.6 magnitude aftershock and dozens of others. 10 members of the department's International Urban Search and Rescue Team have deployed. The team includes firefighters, structural specialists, and a medical doctor. Captain Aaron Caton explained the mission.
11: We're going to go and do what we do best, which is help people in need. Our personnel are currently the world's expert in rescuing in collapsed buildings.
10: The team deployed Friday night. LACFD also said that its full 79-member heavy rescue team is on alert. I'm Rich Cassone.
8: President Trump is urging Ukrainian President Zelensky not to attack Russian refineries. President Trump accused Zelensky of causing a global fuel problem by targeting the facilities with drone strikes. The president made the comment today before departing for a GOP rally in Tennessee. He told reporters outside the White House that the Ukrainian people need to elect a new leader. This is SRN News.
12: Today's good news verse from Your Network of Praise is Romans 8, 38 and 39. For I am sure that neither death, nor life, nor angels, nor rulers, nor things present, nor things to come, nor powers, nor height, nor depth, nor anything else in all creation will be able to separate us from the love of God in Christ Jesus our Lord.
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14: I'm Lois Ramberg with 3 hours of gospel music country style right here from Your Network of Praise on this Saturday afternoon, October 10th. Thanks for tuning in. Here's Isaiah 6, verse 8. Here am I, send me. Let the church arise, Lefevre Quartet,

Jeff and Sherry Easter, The Only Way He Knew How. Let's talk about kindness on aisle 5. Last year, a Florida supermarket employee noticed an elderly customer struggling to bend over and tie his shoelaces. The employee walked over, bent down, and tied the man's laces for him. A fellow employee snapped a picture of the two, whose backs were turned, and posted it on Facebook. It quickly generated 200,000 likes. When local news programs picked up the story, it went viral. Why should such a simple deed generate that much attention? Mountains were made to climb. Here's Sunday Drive.

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2: Why should such a simple deed, such as someone tying someone's shoelaces, generate that much attention and go viral? Perhaps it's because the world is starved for love. In the darkness, even the flicker draws attention. The gospel gives us the opportunity and mission to reach out with acts of kindness and to show compassion to those around us. When the Lord sends us into the world, it's both to preach and to practice the gospel. Here am I, send me, Isaiah 6:8. I have God to thank for everything, the inspirations,

0: This is Anne Graham Lotz with Daily Light for Daily Living. I can't help but wonder, is there a storm building in your life? A storm of ill health, job loss, a broken relationship, death? As terrifying as storms can be, sometimes I find that I actually need a storm to open my eyes to God's presence, to bend my knees in prayer, to live my life with power, and to fill my lips with praise. Psalm 27:5 promises, "For in the day of trouble he will keep me safe in his dwelling." Listen to me. If an eagle wants to soar in the sky, it needs a storm to provide wind currents to lift it into heights it could not otherwise achieve on its own. 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Thank God for how he can use it in your life. Then spread your wings of faith and get ready to soar. This is Anne Graham Lotz.
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The Kramers, and we will. It's wonderful to take mission trips to needy areas of the world, but every day when we leave our driveways, we're taking a mission trip into a needy world. Learn to pause as you leave home each day and say, "Here am I, send me." Learn to embrace small tasks that you can kindly do for God. Let us scatter seeds of kindness, for we pass this way but once. There is a river, music by High Road, featuring Jaylee Roberts.

We attend seminars on strategizing and team building, but has there ever been one lecture on kindness? Yet Jesus commanded, "I want kindness more than I want animal sacrifices." Matthew 9:13. Paul placed kindness toward the top of the pyramid when he wrote, "Love is kind." 1 Corinthians 13:4. When was the last time you did something kind for someone in your family without being asked? Kind hearts let the car cut into traffic, and the young mom with three kids move up in the checkout line. They're especially kind at church. They understand perhaps the neediest person they'll meet all week is the one sitting on the row behind them. Paul wrote, "When we have the opportunity to help someone, we should do it. But if we should give a special attention to those who are in the family of believers." Galatians 6:10. How kind are you? How kind am I? The God You Are, here is Sound Street.

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3: Hi, I'm Neil Stavem. You know, worship styles are always changing. In Old Testament times, there were trumpets and tambourines. In the Middle Ages, Gregorian chants gave way to choirs with organ and piano. And now our worship bands have guitar and drums with words on a screen. But through it all, the reason for worship hasn't changed: to praise God for who He is.

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Phillips Banks brought us Psalm 98, the anthem. What you spend years building, someone could destroy overnight. Build anyway. If you find serenity and happiness, they may be jealous. Be happy anyway. The good you do today, people will often forget tomorrow. Do good anyway. Give the world the best you have, and it may never be enough. Give the world the best you've got anyway. Goodness of God, here's Triumphant Quartet.

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1: While the abortion industry counts its millions of dollars and kills innocent children, pro-lifers are doing the work that saves lives. The Fall 40 Days for Life campaign began September 23rd in 682 cities around the world, running through November 1st. 40 days of prayer, fasting, and peaceful vigils outside of abortion facilities. And the results speak for themselves. The organization reports more than 26,000 babies saved, 278 abortion workers who walked away, and 187 facilities closed. No billion-dollar ad buys, no foreign dark money, just ordinary people like you showing up, praying, and offering hope to mothers in crisis.
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2: We all face shortages at one time or another. It might be a lack of funds, lack of energy, lack of answers, or lack of wisdom. Sometimes we cope with needs that seem to have no provision or crises that seem to have no answer. When problems come, we must refocus on our Lord Jesus Christ. We must go to Him. Whatever He says, do it. He will meet the need. Here's His promise from Philippians 4:19. And my God will meet all your needs according to the riches of His glory in Christ Jesus. Peace, love, joy. The Taylors.

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6: SRN News, I'm Mary Rose. President Trump holds a large GOP rally in Tennessee today in Clarksville. The president predicts good things for Republicans in Tennessee.
7: On November 3rd, we are going to reelect Bill Hagerty to the United States Senate. Thank you, Bill. Great guy. You're a great guy. We're going to send Marsha Blackburn to the governor's mansion. She's going to do a great job.
6: Hurricane Isaias made landfall in the Sunshine State as a Category 2 hurricane Friday. Florida Governor Ron DeSantis says the cleanup is just beginning.
8: We're going to continue working. I know that this was a storm that had a broad impact. It's not just Okaloosa County where it made landfall. And we understand that there was damage that stretches really from the Alabama-Florida line all the way into the far eastern parts of the Florida panhandle.
6: One person is dead, four others are injured in a wrong-way crash early Saturday on Staten Island.
9: The NYPD says it happened at around 5:30 in the morning near Exit 8 on the West Shore Expressway. A 66-year-old woman driving a Kia Seltos headed south collided with a Range Rover that was going north in the southbound lanes. At that point, a third vehicle, a Jeep, which was also headed south, crashed into both cars. The driver of the Kia was dead at the scene. The other two drivers and a passenger in the Jeep were taken to Richmond University Medical Center in stable condition. I'm Larry Kofsky.
6: A California city is declaring a local emergency after high tides from the Pacific Ocean surged onto streets of Newport Beach, south of Los Angeles. This is SRN News.
10: Today's good news verse from your network of praise is Romans 8, 38 and 39. For I am sure that neither death, nor life, nor angels, nor rulers, nor things present, nor things to come, nor powers, nor height, nor depth, nor anything else in all creation will be able to separate us from the love of God in Christ Jesus our Lord.
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12: 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Stand every morning to thank and praise the Lord, and likewise at evening, 1 Chronicles 23, verse 30. He pilots my ship, the Tribute Quartet.

The Perrys Tell the Grave. At 15, Martin Greenfield was seized by Nazi soldiers and sent to Auschwitz, where he was put to work scrubbing Nazi uniforms. When he damaged one of them, he was beaten. A nice man pulled me aside, he said, and taught me how to sew and to make a simple stitch. It was my first tailoring lesson. Martin was eventually liberated by American soldiers, though his family perished. Immigrating to the United States, Martin became a tailor. Today he's known as the best suit maker in America, and among his customers were presidents of the United States. The primary attitude in Greenfield's life was Thanksgiving. Everything I am or will ever be, I owe to God and the soldiers, sailors, airmen, and Marines of the U.S. Armed Forces who fought and died to liberate me. I am overwhelmed with gratitude. Cling to it, Brian Free and Assurance.

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3: Our Lord Jesus came to liberate us from sin, death, and hell. 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He clothes us with righteousness. Everything we are or ever will be, we owe to Him. Let's be overwhelmed with gratitude and say thank you to God every day. Here's Revival, Karen Peck in New River.

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1: 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A big congratulations to Micah Tyler for hitting the top of the chart last week with his latest song. But can he stay there, or will someone new take that top spot? We're going to find out that along with where your favorite landed on the next 20.
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3: On any given Sunday morning here on your network of praise, you'll likely hear that God is faithful and you can take Him at His word. It's a time to reflect on the goodness of God, to consider His greatness, remember Jesus' love, and to be encouraged to praise God anywhere. Through powerful praise, a portion of Scripture, an occasional quote or two, you'll draw closer to God through worship. Sunday mornings have more meaning when you start the day with your network of praise. I'm Neil Stavem, inviting you to join me this Sunday morning.
4: We like stories once they have an ending. The prayer was answered. The relationship healed. The door finally opened. Then everything makes sense. But most of life is lived before that part. It is the unfinished middle. When you have prayed and nothing seems different. When you are doing the next right thing without knowing where it leads. Scripture is full of people who met God there. Not only in the victory, but in the waiting. Not only when the sea opened, but while they were standing at the edge of it. If your story feels unfinished, it is not abandoned. God is present in the part you would rather skip. He is building endurance in the waiting and staying close while the answer takes shape. Keep bringing Him the same honest prayer. Keep taking the next faithful step. The middle is not empty space. God is still present, still working, and still writing the story. Your network of praise.

Ernie Hausen's signature sound, Hello to Christ. God's creation beneath the oceans reveals breathtaking beauty and astonishing wisdom. From tiny creatures to mighty whales, every living thing reflects the imagination and power of the Creator. Hidden depths still desire His glory, inviting us to worship with wonder today and renewed gratitude for His sustaining hand. The sea reminds us that God delights in abundant life and careful design. Nothing exists without His purpose. If He lovingly sustains countless creatures beneath the waves, He will surely care for you. Trust His faithful provision, embrace His wisdom, and rest confidently within His unfailing love every single day. 100 Different Altars. Music now by The Steels.

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1: 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And it's not just with infants. My name's already there, The Inspirations.

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0: 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Yeah. Give them all to the Lord. And when we humble ourselves, he's just so faithful to lead us to the next path.
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Linda Brandel, I must tell Jesus. Very few people, after a tiring and stressful day at work, go home and turn on hard rock or heavy metal music, but perhaps they will turn on something soothing, uplifting, or encouraging. Given the amount of music that apparently fills the halls of heaven, Revelation 5 verses 9 and 10, it should be no surprise that we, made in the image of God, respond so positively to edifying music. Such music certainly helped King Saul when he was distraught. David playing on the harp soothed Saul's soul when nothing else could.

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Lord, and break your heart. If I know me, I could tell myself I'm better than the one who bowed their knees then went astray. Well, the fact is I know me.

The Guardians, I know you. John 3:7, marvel not that I said unto thee, ye must be born again. To be born again is to enter into a new existence, to have a new mind, a new heart, new views, new principles, new tastes, new affections, new likings, new dislikings, new fears, new joys, new 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Are you born again? 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
5: With SRN News, I'm Mary Rose. President Trump holds a large GOP rally in Tennessee today in Clarksville. And he is addressing regional issues, speaking to supporters, and he is highlighting the successes of his administration.
6: We have done more than any president in 2 years. There's never been a front 2 years like we've had. And by the way, we had a great first term, our first term. We had the greatest economy in the history of our country, and we're blowing it away. In the real economy, we are blowing it away. We have $21 trillion being invested in our country, more than at any time for any country anywhere in the world.
5: The NYPD has a man in custody who allegedly slashed two people while barricaded inside a Queens apartment late Friday.
7: One cop responding to the scene just before midnight fired off a round as officers tried to get into the Edgemere apartment. No one was injured. Once inside, police found a 53-year-old man slashed on his hand and arms and a 57-year-old woman with wounds to her hand and feet. The alleged slasher, age 52, was taken into custody. The two victims were taken to Jamaica Hospital in stable condition. I'm Larry Kofsky.
5: Cleanup and recovery efforts are underway across the southeast as remnants of Hurricane Isaias weaken and move further inland. The National Weather Service says the storm is now breaking apart over central Alabama after making landfall last night near Destin, Florida, as a Category 2 hurricane. Four people have been killed, two in Florida and two in Alabama, and nearly 700,000 customers remain without power in the region. This is SRN News.
8: Today's good news verse from your Network of Praise is Romans 8, 38 and 39. For I am sure that neither death, nor life, nor angels, nor rulers, nor things present, nor things to come, nor powers, nor height, nor depth, nor anything else in all creation will be able to separate us from the love of God in Christ Jesus our Lord.
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10: In just a few minutes, we'll learn all about the sloth. I'm Lois Ramberg with the 5 o'clock hour of Gospel Music Country Style right here from your Network of Praise. We read in Proverbs 19:15 that the real sloth was named after one of the seven deadly sins. The seven deadly sins, according to the Bible, are pride, greed, lust, envy, gluttony, wrath, and sloth. Here comes Jesus, Jeff and Sherry Easter.

Jeff and Sherry, Easter, here comes Jesus. Some creatures are so bizarre that they suggest a lesson to us, yet even in their strangeness, we see that they have been perfectly provided for by their creator. One such example is the three-toed sloth. It rarely moves, spending about 18 hours a day sleeping upside down in a tree. When it does bother to move, it is in ultra-slow motion. It is not unusual for the three-toed sloth to take 30 seconds to shift one leg a few inches. He is good to me, the tailors,

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2: The three-toed sloth doesn't do well on ground because he can't walk or even crawl. If a sloth is placed on the ground, it very slowly pulls itself along on its belly to a tree. Sloths hang effortlessly in the trees, even when asleep. Their grasp of the tree is so solid that they continue to hang in the trees even after they have died. Put out the fire. Greater Vision.

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In the Fire, sung by Janet Paschal. Even though sloths are hunted for food by the South American Indians, the three-toed sloth is the most abundant tree-dwelling mammal in South America's forests. Despite the seemingly helplessness of the three-toed sloth, it is doing well because it has been perfectly designed for its life. Because its life doesn't seem to amount to much, it was named after one of the so-called seven deadly sins. In Proverbs 19, the seven deadly sins: pride, greed, lust, envy, gluttony, wrath, and sloth. Just Beyond the Sunset, Kingdom Heirs.

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2: The three-toed sloth is a creature that has a face only a mother could love. 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Yet the sloth still has God's care. The nearly helpless condition of the sloth reminds us that we are completely helpless when it comes to our relationship with God. Only because of the efforts of our Savior, Jesus Christ, do we have peace with God. Let's not be slothful about telling others of the forgiveness of sins. John 9:4, I must work the works of him who sent me while it is day. The night is coming when no one can work. Been with Jesus, the Cragans.

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3: If God were to ask you, why should I let you into heaven? How would you answer? Does your answer include a list of good things that you've done? If so, then you misunderstand God. We have all disobeyed him, and that sin separates us from God. The good news is Jesus came and died for our sin, offering forgiveness and true relationship. Let us share how you can have Jesus in your life and know you are going to heaven. 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

Good news from Jerusalem, sung by Tribute. Now Joseph had been taken down to Egypt. He had been taken, not he decided that he wanted to go, so he went. He had no choice. Certainly there could not have been a blessing in that box, right? Of course we know there was, because we know the end of Joseph's story. But Joseph didn't know there was a blessing while he was in the middle of his messy story. Genesis 40:15 reveals that Joseph didn't understand God was secretly at work to bless him and use him to be a blessing when he said, "For I was forcibly carried off from the land of the Hebrews, and even here I have done nothing to deserve being put in a dungeon." Broken man can hear Scotty Inman.

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4: God has ways of working things out in ways we would not have imagined, even when our story is messy. And even when it's not what we would have chosen for ourselves. This is great news for all of us who want to control our lives. God cannot be put in a blessing box. He's always at work, all the time, and his love never fails. Psalm 136, verse 1. And here's 1 Thessalonians 5:18. Give thanks in all circumstances, for this is God's will for you in Christ Jesus. Whatever, hallelujah, Lefebvre Quartet.

0: get your spirit going. If you're in a down mood, it picks you right up. 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
14: Hi, I'm Nick. Welcome to Bandkind on the Air. I'm so glad you're here. We have lots of great music to play for you, and we are going to introduce you to a new Nick pick of the week. Can you solve the clues? Keep it right here with Bandkind on the Air. Well, we've heard the Bible is an instruction for life, but have you ever thought of it like a flashlight? Colton Dixon says, this song is a simple reminder that no matter how dark it may seem, God's word will always be the light to guide us through. Take that to heart with Bandkind on the Air.